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0: 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Division 1 football this afternoon as the latter leading Caroline Springs take on the third place Parkside. Pre-game, we'll speak with the senior coaches, Brian Late from the Lakers, and we've got the double up for Parkside, Michael Luke. Lucardio, didn't have it written down. A Chris Muratore from the Magpies. Andrew Wilson, Kate Lucas. Oh, he's back. What a wonderful moment it is. Connor Payne, welcome. Connor, how are you?
1: I'm very well. Am I even on? I can't hear myself, but that's all right.
0: Always trust talking. Gary.
2: We can hear you. Just take it away.
0: Where have you been? What have you been up to?
2: The audience wants to hear you.
1: Yeah, just a lot of work, so it's good to have a weekend

0: off and can jump back in the van. So at the moment, not quite sure when I'll be able to pop back in and out, so it's always nice to be back. And it should be a good clash to be back for, Caroline Springs versus Parkside. Both sides having very good seasons, particularly Caroline Springs near the top of the ladder. Hopefully the weather stays the way it is. It's currently sunny, a bit cold, a bit breezy, windy. But the rain has stayed away despite this morning's events. So shaping up to be a good afternoon.
1: And welcome to you, Kate Lucas.
2: Thank you, Willow. And I was going to say, welcome back, Cotter. It's welcome back, Connor.
1: It's a TV show from the 70s. Yes. John Travolta.
2: John Travolta's big breakthrough.
0: Yeah, fair enough.
2: No, I thought I'd put that very nice play on words in there. No, it's great to be here at Town Centre Oval. We're on the other side of the oval for the first time.
1: We got barred from the other side of the ground.
2: Oh, right. I've got to say, I was a little bit concerned when I was running a little bit late, uncharacteristically, today, and pulled into the car park here at Caroline Springs, and I was a little bit concerned when I looked over and couldn't see the van. And I did. The thought did cross my mind that maybe, just maybe, I'd gone to the wrong venue. Luckily, I walked a little further and then saw that we're on the other side of what is a very wide ground. But it's
1: very wide ground.
2: We're a long way away from the club rooms and everything, but we have an excellent view here. We're pretty much dead centre. So
1: an event. What's good for us today too? Sun's breaking through. We don't have to worry about the sun being in our eyes too, which is good about being on this side of the ground.
2: No. So it's this is, you know. This is the benefit of having Gary and Peter and the whole team. You know, they're very slick and they're very nimble, and when things change, they just snap into gear. And
1: well, if you had been here just after 12, you would have seen a lot of panic in a lot of people.
2: Oh, right.
1: When I couldn't get the van squared.
2: You wouldn't know. It's a well-oiled machine. So no, it's great to be here at Caroline Springs, and it should be a really good game ahead of us.
1: So what have you been up to, Connor, the last 3 weeks?
0: Just work. I had a day or two off.
1: World Cup fever?
0: Yes, I've been up pretty much every morning, probably around 5, 6 a.m. to watch at least one game in the morning. So that's been fun, despite Socceroos going down this morning, which was not fun. Referee has a lot to answer for. Yeah. Socceroos didn't play too well.
1: I was listening on the wireless on the way in. Apparently that referee had been suspended before for 6 months for match fixing.
0: Yes.
2: Oh.
1: He's got a gig.
0: Yeah.
1: How?
0: I don't understand.
1: Isn't that lifetime ban?
0: You would assume so.
2: What's
0: FIFA... not known for their lack of corruption, so maybe that's playing a part of it.
2: Here come the conspiracy theories.
0: Yeah. I mean, they didn't play well enough to win, but that certainly doesn't help when the formerly convicted of match-fixing referee doesn't do a good job. But anyway, we've still got a game to go in the groups, and still destiny's in our hands.
2: No, cheerio to all those who got up early this morning to watch the Socceroos. It's
1: and the crazy ones who went to Fed Square and when it was pouring rain.
2: All right,
1: you were asleep, you missed
2: no,
1: it.
2: No,
1: rain this morning.
2: I decided to sleep in and then watch the extended highlights, but I didn't get through the extended highlights because
1: there were none.
2: I saw it was about 2-0, and I thought, yeah, this ain't coming around, and I was correct.
1: Anyway.
2: So, yes, but it's good to juggle both, you know, the Australian football and of course the World Cup. So you know, this brings us back to earth a bit. So it's a good, interesting time
1: of
2: the year.
1: Big world game fan. You just question sometimes when the players roll around on the ground for about 25 minutes.
0: They've been a lot stricter in the refereeing of that. The goalkeepers get like 8 seconds to get rid of it, so they can't just sit on the ball. Players now need to get off within, I think, 10 seconds for substitution. Mm. So they've been a lot tighter with that. Whether that holds for the rest of the tournament, who knows?
2: And how about the hydration breaks?
0: That's a whole different story.
2: That's, I mean, soon they'll be
1: that's going to come into all football soon.
2: Yeah, soon they'll be having huddles. You know, you'll be able to go out to the huddle and listen to the coach's address in local footy. No, I don't think that'll be happening, but. It has caused some consternation.
1: When you have it in America, that's what you sort of got to expect, that sort of stuff, don't you?
0: Yes. Unfortunately.
2: No, they slap sponsors and make commercialise everything to within an inch of its life.
1: Now, today's game, quickly, you've got first versus third. We've got a surprise packet, Parkside up to third on the ladder, percentage ahead of Werribee Districts. Should be interesting contest. Good test for them today, Cade.
2: Very good test for them. They've been building for a number of years. But, you know, seems not too long ago that they were fighting off in a couple of Division 2 grand finals in a row. Eventually won one over Albion just. But, you know, since they've come into Division 1, where they hadn't been for a long time, they've just gotten better and better. Chris Muratore's been there for a number of years now. Michael Licardio with him. And they're, you know, they are improving. They're bringing in better players every year. And you know, they're I think we've talked about the big three a lot this season with, you know, Yarraville, Seddon, Caroline Springs, and of course Werribee Districts. I think we thought maybe that Hoppers would be the other team that could disrupt that four. That three, it's now clearly, I think, Parkside are the team that could do that. And this is a real test of those credentials away from home against Caroline Springs, who have, you know, apart from that opening week loss against Werribee Districts, they've been perfect otherwise.
1: Yeah,
2: so this is a big test for Parkside and could, you know, be a portent for the second half of the season. I mean, if they can knock off Parkside today, which I don't think is out of the question, that really changes the makeup and the look of the second half of the season.
0: Yeah, it's really interesting. Both sides have been building for a number of years, more so Parkside. They had a pretty disappointing last year, I think it's fair to be said, and they clearly went away to address those issues for Caroline Springs. So they made a grand final, basically all but won the grand final, but then lost a number of key players but have bounced straight back. We thought after round one when they got done pretty comfortably against Werribee, maybe it was that grand final hangover, but since then they've been nearly flawless. So it's really good to see sort of where both sides are at, and as you both mentioned, it's going to be a real test, particularly for Parkside, to sort of see this week and next week they're going up against Werribee District, so I guess we'll get a really good view of where they're at after these 2 weeks, and then from there it'll be interesting to reassess and to see if they can take that next step into the upper echelon.
1: Next, Parkside lost round one, that was against Yarraville Seddon, as we have obviously
0: now we've
1: got the big three, so
0: now.
1: This is, yeah, they're better side now than they probably were back then, but yep. Then that shock loss to Sunshine about a month ago.
2: Yep. Yeah, well they're another surprise packet too, maybe not quite as much of a surprise as, or maybe, you know, more of a surprise in some ways than Parkside, even though they're probably not quite at the same level, but you know, they've really improved as well.
1: Yeah, all right, we're going to take a break and I've got to wander over to the other side of the ground, get some interviews. 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
2: And welcome back to Town Centre Reserve here in Caroline Springs for the WFNL Match of the Day on this Saturday afternoon between Caroline Springs and Parkside. We're currently in the last quarter of the reserves, and it's a pretty good contest playing out here. We've got about just under 13 minutes to play. It's Caroline Springs 6-7-43, leading Parkside 5-5-35. So that game still in the balance with just over 12 minutes to go in the twos. Hopefully the ones are as good a contest as the seconds have been so far today. Andrew Wilson, our leader, our captain, he's on his way over to the other side of the ground to interview the coaches of both Caroline Springs and Parkside. So Willow will come in soon. Cade Lucas and Connor Payne with you here in the van. And
0: holding
2: Connor
0: down the fort.
2: Yes, and whilst we wait for Willow to get over to the other side of the ground, let's have a look at Division 2 today. We've got Sunshine Heights up against Laverton. In fact, is Willow come in? I can hear something in the background. No. Willow?
9: I am in. Right. I've got Brian ahead of me, so hold off on that Division 2 preview.
2: Okay, Willow has made a rapid transition to the other side of the ground. Yeah, he must have teleported over the players or something.
9: He's just talking to someone, so he's got fans everywhere, Brian, as you'd expect. Like you. Former Norm Smith medalist and Survivor contestant.
0: When are you jumping on Survivor?
2: Why are you whispering, Willow? You're not, you know...
9: It's 1:40, it is. I've got Brian Lake here now. He's just whacking the cans on. Good, no problem.
13: Yeah,
9: now, 8 in a row, sitting on top of the ladder. Must be pretty pleased how things are going so far this season.
13: Yeah, sorry, I did run out of time. One of our old footy directors was just talking crap. So we've got Ladies' Day on here at the footy club as well, so it's jam-packed. Hopefully the rain holds off as well. So, yeah, 8 and zip. Yeah, we obviously round one. As I said this, I think, at round one, is how they set that up, that we have to watch... The side that beat us in the grand final unveil their flag on round one. Can he rub any more salt in the wound? ridiculous. But after that, yeah, we've really responded. And I guess there's always been a little bit of nervousness around our group with losing so much maturity. But I guess that win against Yarraville, the guys were just able to believe that, geez, if we play the right way and we use our speed and the size of the ground, that we can beat any opposition on any given day. So, yeah, it's been good. Yeah, we've been challenged. We got challenged last week in tough conditions with Newport. They're really good around the contest. Newport, and they're able to get it forward, and we've had some failures there. It's probably a defensive structure. But we're able to correct that against a side that's in really good form as well in Parkside.
2: Brian, Cade Lucas here in the van. Tell us a
13: bit. G'day, buddy. How are you?
2: Very
13: you
2: well.
13: Got the heater on today?
2: We don't, but we've got extra layers on, so...
13: That's fine.
2: Yes, yeah. No, it is a bit wintry out here, but that's the time of year. Tell us a bit more about last week, because when we saw the scores come through, you know, you have won 8 in a row and you've been really steamrolling teams, and then, you know, Newport are one of those sides, aren't they? They are capable on their day of troubling anyone, and they certainly troubled you last week. Was the conditions part of that, or did they just raise their game?
13: Yeah, they raised their game, definitely. Yeah, we jumped them early in the first quarter when the conditions was reasonably nice still. We were able to sort of capitalise, and luckily, to be honest. But yeah, I did a reasonable review after the game, and to Newport's credit, they were able to get an extra number around the contest, and they made it ugly, but we fell in the trap of giving them an extra number around the contest. Some of our structure work wasn't great, and probably defensively, we let the ball out the back a fair few times, and then our defenders have got their backs turned and we're chasing backside. So, yeah, there's some failures. So it's just, I guess with the young group as well, that they're going well. And sometimes tough games or even games that you lose, it's probably better for review and learnings. So that's what I was able to use this week is, guys, if we don't do these things, it doesn't matter what side it is.
2: And you're up against...
13: We could be on the back foot.
2: And you're up against Parkside today, have been flying. Are they a bit of a surprise packet, or were they always one of those sides that you've looked at, you know, looking at some of the recruiting they've done, you thought, you know, they're gonna really make an impact this year? Are you not surprised by how well they're going?
13: You always know sides that don't have a junior program, they're always going to keep recruiting and bringing in guys. So, yeah, you look at you've got all those guys from Tassie, and, yeah, they've lost a few, but what they're able to do is that they don't have injuries. So they've kept their whole group together, and so what that does makes synergy a little bit easier. Obviously with their ruckman, Madden's been fantastic there as well, and then Morris as well, been able to provide another option forward instead of sides double teaming Condon. So there's sort of double prong attack up there now as well. Yeah, so whoever they've added in have really sort of contributed to the players that they already had.
0: Hey, Brian, Connor here in the van.
13: G'day,
0: as well.
13: G'day, Connor. Come on, mate. Liven up a bit. You look, seem a bit flat.
0: A bit cold today. But
13: come on, mate. Harden up. All that chest here you got should keep you warm.
0: I don't have too much, unfortunately. So
13: I know. I was just joking.
0: I know. Last week was the first time since round three you hadn't scored 100 points. Obviously, that shows a real progression that you're able to consistently score above 100. Mm. Has there been much from last season to this season and as the season's gone on that you've worked on the offensive side of the game, or has it sort of just almost naturally come that way over the course of 9 rounds?
13: Yeah, we do a lot about ball transition and ball movement and kicking inside 50. It's easy when you had Rooster back there. Yeah, let's just kick the ball long and Rooster's going to mark it or we can get to his feet. So, yeah, we've gone to work with how we want to kick the ball inside 50. But the offensive game is probably the hardest part of your game to get going. I still find it was taught when I was AFL assistant. Defence is still it's a mindset. Everyone's got the ability to lay a tackle. Everyone's got the ability to chase a man. It's just the willingness and want to do that. So, yeah, we do a little bit of defence, but not heaps. We will do probably 85% of our training is the offensive side of it. So we've got strengths on our group. We've got youth. We've got speed. So we've got to utilise that as much as you can. There's no point having a game plan that goes against that and we kick the ball long and it doesn't help our smalls or our ability to run. So, yeah, we're a high-position side, but that's probably been the thing that I've bought in since I've started coaching is, yeah, we're a high-possession team. Everyone wants their hands on the football and everyone feels good when they're touching the footy. So we do that. But, yeah, there's a balance to it as well and probably wet weather when you can't play the way you want to. You've got to be able to adapt. So that's been a huge focus this week and will be today is our adaption. Yeah, there's going to be times where we can play the way we want to. In these conditions, but then we've got to adapt. If it gets a little bit ugly, it gets a little bit breezier, or the opposition get on top, what do we do then? What's plan B? So with the young group, still teaching them, knowing the right time, telling the leaders, okay, get the messaging out. So, yeah, there's still a lot of improvement from this group.
0: Just on that improvement, the adaptability and having such a young side, for you personally as senior coach, how has that been losing a number of veterans last year, Keenan O'Shea, Ryan Allen, coming through to this off-season and this season? How has that been for you, both adjusting the game plan in general, but also just not being able to rrely on those veteran players like you had in previous years?
13: Yeah. The first thing I said to the group is just it's an opportunity. We're always searching for that next crop of leadership players to stand up, and Keener and Bonja were very big personalities and sort of controlled that side of it. And then there was an age gap. So what now is that no one's replaced those two guys, but what we've had is we've had three or four guys step up. So that workload is not 50% taken by one person, it might be 10-15%, and then another one's stood up as well. So with losing so much age and got so many guys around the same age now, the connection to the group's a little bit different. You got the old folks sitting there talking about their kids and how they're not allowed to go out anymore. Then you've got all the young kids talking about how they're going out. So we've got that group now that are all around the same age. They get along well with each other as well. They're really connected. That was a big difference. But, yeah, I guess with that messaging on field, it is a little bit tougher. And it's just about the constant education. Because still leaders still focus about themselves sometimes as well, about how they're playing, what they're going to be doing, and not thinking about outside of themselves and what the team should be doing. So, yeah, there's still some messaging and learnings and reviews that we do every week just to keep teaching these guys and learning about the game and what needs to be done in certain scenarios.
2: All right, Brian, thanks very much for talking to us today. Good luck this afternoon, and I'm sure we'll speak to you a number of times before the end of the season.
13: Absolute pleasure. Thank you, guys.
0: Thank you.
2: Andrew Wilson over there with Brian Lake, the one and only Brian Lake. Fantastic to us, as always, and very insightful. Willow, you're going to go looking for Chris Muratore and Michael Licardio now. They're always good to us as well, so hopefully they're not too far away.
9: Yeah, tracking them down.
0: Okay. I've got the camera.
9: The players have just done their warm-up.
0: So I've got the camera and Andrew, part of the group. Binoculars.
2: Meanwhile, in the reserves, just under 4 minutes to play. Caroline Springs in front by 9 points, 6-9-45 to Parkside, 5-6-36. So if the Magpies are to pull this one out, they need a couple of goals pretty soon.
9: Well, I found Michael. He's walking towards me. So I don't know where Fluffy is, but you know, we'll get one of them.
0: He's still at WrestleMania.
9: Mate, he'll be there.
2: That's the beauty of having two coaches.
9: He is, yep. We got him. I don't know where Chris is. Thank you, Michael, for joining us this afternoon. You're up to third on the ladder. It's a pretty impressive start to the season, but you've got a couple of tough weeks starting today with Caroline Springs and then Werribee Districts. Has there been a big focus on these 2 weeks internally?
14: Yeah, we sort of break the season down into sort of 4 or 6 week blocks anyway. And, you know, it's been a really good 5 weeks for us. We've been able to score pretty heavily and beat sides in pretty dominating fashion, which has been great. But obviously this next month of football with Caroline Springs today, Werribee Districts and Albion and Yarraville is a pretty big month for us. But we don't try and look too far ahead in the 7 days. So all of our focus and attention has been on this week and Caroline Springs, who are deservedly sitting on top of the ladder.
9: And they got Alexander Pake back in this week. How are you going to handle his presence?
14: He's a mountain of a man. He's a big fella and, you know, rightfully so, probably one of the most premier dominant ruckmen in the competition. But I think, you know, the message for us all week, there's a bloke by the name of Deegan Madden that's been playing some pretty good footy too for Parkside in the ruck, and we want to make sure that we play our way and play our game and take it up to them. And it's not just one person or one role. We're going to play our system all day, and hopefully that stacks up.
9: Boys?
2: Michael, Kate Lucas here in the van. You've mentioned Deegan Madden, and alongside him, Zachary Morris. They're part of your Tasmanian contingent. I remember when we had your game against Albion, we spoke about that, but even since then, they've really come on, and Zachary Morris in particular is probably, if not the best player in the comp, pretty close to it. You must be really thrilled with the way those additions to your side have gone so far.
14: Yeah, absolutely, Dan. I mean, to be fair, I think when we spoke about it last time as well, not only are they great footballers, but they're great people, and they've culturally added something different to our football club as well. And the buy-in that we've got from them, for them to play team-first, system-orientated football. I mean, Zach's getting a lick of the ice cream as well now, but he's making all the other forwards around him better. And, you know, Tommy Condon's also, you know, right up there on the goal-kicking list and back to his best. And, you know, we've got our midfielders chipping in for goals as well. And, you know, those guys make the guys around them better. And I think that's probably been a big impact in why we're sitting where we are, sort of at the halfway turn of the year.
2: And tell us a bit about Bruno Laguda as well. He was outstanding the day we had you earlier in the season, and he's probably your best midfielder at the moment. Has he, you know, got? Did you always feel that he had that level in him, or is he, you know, maybe taking you a bit by surprise with how good he's been this season?
14: Oh, not at all. I mean, I've known Bruno for about 10 odd years, and you know, he's played 40 or 50 of games of VFL football at Essendon, and he's been at those levels before, and he was one of the premier midfielders in the competition, the EDFL for East Kilda, only a couple of years ago. So Bruno's one of those guys that can look unassuming, but the body of work that he puts in during the week, it's no surprise he's that good. He's one of the best two-way runners in the competition, and he just gets through a lot of contests. And the more contests that you get to, the more chance you've got to impact the game. So yeah, he's been sensational for us since he arrived at the football club, and probably taken his game to another level again this year, supported again by the guys around him in the midfield. I mean, you've got guys like Julian Janev, new to the football club, that's playing his role inside. You know, we've really complemented our existing players with the new guys that have bought in, and they've it's been sensational.
0: Hey, Michael, Connor here in the van as well. You mentioned before, obviously, splitting the season into blocks. How do you not put too much pressure, but also wanting games like today, games like next week, to sort of, I guess, be the focus when you're coming up against such premier opposition?
14: Yeah, it's a great question. And I guess from our end, the reason we do that is so we can compartmentalise what we're trying to focus on. I mean, football season, 18 rounds plus finals, you know, there's not too many buys scattered in there this year. There's no interleague buy. So you've got to keep the boys mentally and physically fresh. And I think that's probably something that gets lost in a lot of football programs, is the mental freshness. So by us breaking it down, we have different focuses for those periods. But we want to put ourselves in a position to play finals football. And, you know, that would be a step in the right direction for us. So coming into games like this, we relish the opportunity to play against the competition's best. We haven't had the opportunity to beat Caroline Springs, come close, over the last 2 years. But we haven't had that opportunity to knock them off yet. So we look at weeks like this and we look at them as opportunistic, and we try not to put too much pressure on ourselves as long as we're doing the right thing.
9: All right, Michael, good luck this afternoon. Senior's about to get underway, so we'll let you run. Thank you, mate. Thanks, Michael. Cardio there, assistant coach, or senior assistant coach. One of the coaches of Parkside Footy Club.
2: Thank you very much, Willow. Great job again. Andrew Wilson, our intrepid roving reporter over on the other side of the ground, speaking to Brian Lake and Michael Licardio, ahead of the seniors here at Caroline Springs. As you might have heard in the background, the reserves is finished. The siren's very close to our effects mic, and Caroline Springs have gotten the job done over Parkside in the twos. 7-11-53, the Lakers, the Magpies, 5-6-36. So a 17 3-point win there for Caroline Springs in the reserves. And now we look forward to the seniors. We'll go for a break and then we'll come back and we will, of course, look forward to Caroline Springs and Parkside, but we'll also look at the other games around the rest of the competition in Division 1 and in Division 2. 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
2: Not far from the opening bounce here in the seniors between Caroline Springs and Parkside, which is our WFNL Match of the Day on 88.9 Win FM. Cade Lucas, Connor Payne and Andrew Wilson with you. Willow's just gotten back from the other side of the ground where he interviewed the coaches and he's now sat down back beside me. And let's go through quickly but Division 2.
1: Quick one before we
2: hello.
1: Get started. I think we better pay tribute to the Hall... the goal umpire, 500 games.
2: Oh, yes. This weekend. What's his, Paul Battaglia.
1: So fantastic effort there, 500 Division 1 games.
2: Yes.
1: In the WFNL, which is a brilliant effort.
2: Fantastic.
1: The longevity and to keep going.
2: 83 years old. You wouldn't know it looking at him. Done a number of grand finals, including, I think, three. I think he might have done Werribee Districts and Altona a couple of years ago.
1: He's been around for a few of the ones that we've done, yeah, so well done to Paul.
2: I don't think he's doing our game today.
1: No, he was at Cook or something today.
2: Yeah, but they good on you, Paul. That's you know, the game needs umpires and needs goal umpires, and doing it for as long as he has, and he still looks like he's got plenty left in him. So good on you, Paul. Well done.
1: Division 2, Sunshine Heights, Laverton.
0: You'd have to go Sunny Heights. They're 5-3. Got a draw as well. Didn't realize.
1: 5-3-1.
0: Yep.
1: Fifth on the ladder.
0: Yeah, Laverton obviously 1-8, having another tough year, but for them, so it'd probably be Sunny Heights by a pretty comfortable margin.
2: Yeah, Sunny Heights, you know, it's pretty easy to tip games involving Laverton, unfortunately, unless they're playing Tarnit. They're just off the pace, unfortunately, and the improvements of the last few years seem to have fallen away for whatever reason, whilst Sunny Heights, they're probably, you know, the best of the middle class in Division 2, and they'll be far too good for the Magpies.
1: Well, I reckon Albemarle might have a say in that. Who's the best in the middle class? I reckon they are.
2: Well, they're one of the best in the middle class.
1: They are. The Cobras are travelling to the Western Rams this week. Rams with a 2-7 record.
2: Should be a bit 5-3-1. Chilly out there this afternoon.
1: Yeah, goalless opening half last week for the Rams against the Falcons. Well, the Cobras beat the Suns by 18 points.
0: Good win.
1: Yeah, good win. Sort of cemented their, got that gap on everyone. Got the gap in that middle class on the teams below them. But it's going to be a tough ask for the Rams, yeah, even though they are at home.
0: You think the Cobras, again, by a pretty comfortable margin. Rams, compared to what they were when they entered the competition, are clearly improved. But again, they're just not at the level that even Albemarle are at the moment. So should be a comfortable win for the Cobras.
1: Okay, Rams, any chance against the Cobras?
2: No.
1: No. All right, Braybrook take on West Footscray. Brook has defeated the Magpies by 125 points last week with 12 goal kickers, but they are 6 points still out of the top five are the Brookers at the moment, while the Roosters had an easy win over the Titans. So this should, I mean, going on the middle class and the upper class. West Footscray should win this one at Pennell Reserve.
2: I'm going to go for an upset here. I think the Brookers are a chance.
1: He does this occasionally.
2: They've been improving.
1: and he hasn't done very well with these upset kicks.
2: I'm going to give the Brookers, I'm going to give them a chance of an upset. I'm going to go with the Brookers, not with any great confidence. West will probably come out and pump them, and Matt Tosinovich will kick 10 against his dad's former side. But I'm going to go with the Brookers for the upset. Division 2 needs a few upsets, Willow.
1: It would be good. We won't get one in the next one, will we? Because the Suns host Wyndham Vale.
0: Suns 3-6, pretty disappointing season. I know they're going sort of, I guess, through a rebuild compared to what they were in Division 3. But since they've joined Division 2, it's probably been disappointing, their form. I think it's fair to say we expected them to be maybe not a true contender, but sort of up there, top four, top five, and they just haven't shown that form this season, unfortunately. Wyndham Vale just continue to cruise along. They should win pretty easily.
1: Yeah, agree.
2: Yeah, look, I think if the Suns get within 5 or 6 goals, they'll have done very well. Wyndham Vale just going through the motions at the moment, preparing for September.
1: And North Footscray in the final game travelled to Tarnheit, and we know how that game result will go.
2: Yes, I think one of Lyndon Dunn or Matt Serafin is being rested today, maybe Lyndon Dunn, but either one, whoever plays will absolutely fill their boots,
1: They will. All right, go Division 1. The Tigers take on the Vikings. Tigers lost to Sunshine last week by 7 points in one of the big upsets in recent years, so well done there to Sunshine. Only kicked 4 goals for the game, where Radiski's finished with 4 goals, 14, dropped back to fourth on the ladder, while the Vikings defeated the Dogs by 34 points. It was tight up till three-quarter time, but the Dogs were held to one behind by the Vikings' defence. So well done there to Altona in the last quarter. But they even though the Werribee District's undermanned with a few injuries, they shouldn't be much match-up for Altona. They should be too good for Altona.
0: They should be, even adding on to the fact, that they're coming off 2 straight losses. They're going to be coming out with fire despite those injuries. They're going to be too much for Altona.
2: Yes, you've got to go with Werribee Districts here. I tell you what, if they do drop this one, then the alarm bells will be ringing at Werribee Districts. They do have a lot of injuries, but again, they've got a lot of depth with the young players, and a lot of their top liners are still there. They'll get the job done, I think. It's at home as well. So, I think Werribee Districts, not by heaps, but by enough.
1: Yeah, agree there. Newport take on Albion. Panthers lost to the Lakers last week by 8 points. They kicked 1 goal, 6 in the last quarter to the Lakers, only 3 behind. So they definitely had their chances in the last quarter, while the Cats lost to Yarraville Stedham by 31 points. They kicked 7 goals, 17 for the game, led the scoring shots 24-20. It's the question with Newport that we've asked a couple of times this year, Kate, is which Newport side shows up. They've had good games, competitive games against top sides, but they've fallen away against lesser sides. I mean, they should be coming into this game with a lot of confidence after their performance last week. But
2: yeah, and this game's at Brian Martin Oval too. They're playing there with their traditional home. They don't play there very often, but they'll be pumped up for that. Albion are a good side. Disappointing that they lost last week, having kicked 7-17, but I think this is a tough one for them. I think Newport will be primed for this. We've seen them struggle to back up after good performances in the past. I'm sure that'll be hammered home to them through the week on the track that they need to back up, and they'll be looking to claim a scalp today, and I think they'll get it.
0: I think Albion will be far too strong. We've seen them, I think, twice this year. They were pretty strong on both occasions. Actually, no, they went down to Parkside and ran too, so ignore that last comment by me, but we saw them a couple of weeks ago, and they were quite strong. So I think that'll continue today, even away from home. You mentioned Newport, sort of, which Newport are you going to get? I think Albion is the sort of side that you don't bring your best against them, they'll put you away pretty easily.
1: Yeah, Albion for me. I think they've been better side all season. I think they'll get the job done over Newport. Spotswood take on Sunshine. Well, Woodsman lost to the Warriors by 25 points. They're three games now out of the top five. You could almost put a line through to them. While the Roos had their biggest win since the grand final when they beat Albion a couple of seasons ago by beating Werribee Districts by 7 points, and now they are a game clear of Albion in fifth place. So they're looking pretty good halfway through the year, the Kangaroos, but you think they'd be too strong for Spotswood away?
2: Yeah, Kangaroos comfortably. I think they've leapfrogged Spotswood, probably leapfrogged Hoppers too, and going very nicely. Last week's win will give them huge confidence. I think they'll win comfortably.
0: I do too. You just look at the record on the team name entering the season. You probably would have thought it'd be Spotswood that are 6-3, and Sunshine 3-6, but it's the opposite. Sunshine have probably been easily the surprise of the season in positive note. They've just been absolutely awesome.
1: Would you have them equal with Albion?
0: I'd say so. They're probably there.
1: But then you've got Parkside as well. Yeah, throwing Parkside now as well.
0: It's so hard because you've...
1: Yeah, so it's probably three equal sides almost, wouldn't you?
0: It almost come down to on the day which team's going to be the best.
1: Who's your pick? Spotswood or Sunshine?
2: Sunshine.
1: Yeah, all right. Point Court Centrals, there should be no match against Yarraville Central. Maybe second versus last.
2: Yeah, they'll do well to get this within 100 points, the Sharks.
1: And the final game of Division 1, Hoppers Crossing and Point Cook. Hoppers Crossing remain one win in percentage out of the top five. They're really struggling at the moment. They had a pretty good siding last week. I mean, Taron Thomas hardly touched it last week. But luckily for them was that Sam Cross missed the goal after the three-quarter time siren, would have made it an 11-point game. He misses, stays at 16 points, and they run out sort of comfortable winners.
2: They were the better side all day, though, and that would have given them a bit of confidence, and I think they can beat Point Cook at home. It's a big game for them. They need to make every post to win it from here. I think they'll win this. It'll be pretty tight, I reckon.
0: Despite a disappointing season for the Warriors, I think if they can't beat Point Cook, we can get a permanent marker and cross their name out for finals contention.
1: Yeah, Harry McGuire out for Werribee, even though they got the bye this week, but he's out for 3 weeks with a calf injury as well. So we've got the toss of the coin. Cave, what have we got? Who's up there?
2: We've got Max Tassari, and I think it's Jackson Barrett, the captain for Parkside. There's a big breeze going towards the north or the left of your screen, and Parkside will have it in the opening term because Jackson Barrett has won the toss, and he doesn't hesitate. He points north, so towards the scoreboard end, and that could prove pivotal because it looks a pretty handy breeze, probably 4 or 5 goals at the least.
1: Yep, it's quite a few, isn't it? It's all about... Seeing that sides were, the reserves were able to score into the win, so it's going to be, there is going to be some advantageousness going to the left of your radio dial this afternoon.
0: Just in the reserve second half, I did notice all the scoring was down in the end where the breeze is going to, so it may play a bigger factor than initially thought, so it's definitely something to keep an eye on.
1: Yeah, fun contest today. Got the two leading goal kickers in the cog, Zach Morris second, Steve Kyriatis first, so that's going to be fun for us with the,
0: old-fashioned shootout.
1: Lockett Dunstall type things, and, I've got an Andrew Muscat stat of the day.
2: Oh, look out.
1: Caroline Springs never beat Parkside in Division 2 when they were both in Division 2. And Parkside have never defeated Caroline Springs since they've been in Division 1 together.
0: There you go. That is a good start.
1: Thank you, Andrew Muscat, for that. The Oracle in the back of the van this afternoon.
2: It's first times for everything. Do we think it's a first time for Parkside today?
1: I'm going to go with Hoppers.
2: Hoppers Crossing. Well, that's interesting because they're not playing.
1: I'm going to go Caroline Springs today. I think there is that class level in Division 1 as there is Division 2. And I think Parkside, how much they have improved this season, I think they're just a slight rung below the top three, even though Werribee District's the fourth at the moment.
0: I am going with Caroline Springs as well. I'm very keen to see how Parkside go today. I think this will be their first real test outside of round one, but can never really take too much out of round one performances where they just went down to the Eagles. So really keen to see how they go, who stands up for them. Is it the big improvers? Is it the old veterans that have been here for a few years? We're not quite sure. Obviously, the game hasn't started, but I think it'll be the Lakers too strong at home.
1: I reckon about 5 goals.
2: Yes, and big Alexander Paker's back in the ruck. His battle with Deegan Madden will be integral to today's contest, and I think I probably would have tipped Caroline Springs anyway, but I think the addition of the big fella will just tip them over the top, and I think Caroline Springs will win, but it'll be a very tight game. Hopefully a very good game, and hopefully you can stay with us and listen to us on 88.9 Win FM, 91.3 for At The Ground, or if you're watching on Local Footy Hub, good afternoon to you. Kate Lucas, Andrew Wilson, Connor Payne here at Town Centre Oval. We're about to get underway. It's first versus third in Division 1. And the umpire throws it aloft and Paik is beaten by Matt in the opening bounce. And a scramble forward on the cricket pitch area. In there in the clinches is Capoletti for the Magpies, but he's caught in a pack and there will be a secondary bounce just on the northern side of the centre circle. Paik and Madden. Paik maybe with the better of that one. Rostowski coming through, fumbled it. Now Paik, the big fella, bends down to pick it up and then carves his way through, and a chain of handballs for the Lakers, and they kick towards centre wing, and the mark's taken right in front of us now by Wood. Centre wing on the near side.
1: So Wood looking for options, caught the play on now. So he goes down the line and goes down the line and wide and puts it out on the full. Not a great kick, and the free kick will go to Simmons. Just played about a minute so far of the opening quarter, and not much has happened. Simmons, left footer, he goes back down the line, going looking in the Madden direction. Paik had best position, went through his hands, handball off. Gets to Madden by Parkside, tumbles a ball inside 50. How's it going to bounce? It took a sharp left bounce and actually goes through for a behind after all that. So first score of the game is behind the Parkside. They lead by that after a minute of play.
2: How's about the accidental torp there from Madden? He got onto it nicely. Went through for a behind, and now it's Coluzzi with the kick in as usual for the Lakers. And he goes to the near side, holding up in the breeze. Paker's the target at halfback. He's opposite number Madden, couldn't quite take the mark. Now Paik is there to lay a tackle on his opponent, and there's another ball up on halfback for Caroline Springs. Right halfback, ball up. Paik wins the tap this time. Still a big pack of players milling around it on the 50, and the umpire will do it all again. Madden and Paik. Madden with the better at this one. At ground level there for the Lakers was Christoffi. Been excellent for them this season. Now a kick out of the congestion up towards centre wing on the near side. And Condon, Jack Condon, is there for the Magpies. Can't go there cleanly. Now he does. Now he's tackled. A pair of Lakers bring him to the ground. One of them's O'Connell. And is that a free kick?
0: No, it's another ball up.
2: Another whistle. And another ball up still on the cricket pitch. A bit of a stalemate early doors here between the Lakers and the Pies.
1: Paik grabs it out of the ruck and a little handball away, but still plays it covered. Quick soccer off the ground, goes forward for Parkside. Heron gets it now for Caroline Springs. Goes this way, that way, then kicks a real mongrel kick off the side of the boot. Bounces towards the caravan. It's not going to go out. Stays in. Well done there by Barrett. Did really well. Shrugged the tackle. Handball for it. Now receives the handball back from Simmons. Barrett goes in ball to Laguda. Laguda from outside 50. Drives it long the full forward. Can they get a mark? They can't. Well defended there by Hudson for the Lakers. Hit it towards the boundary line. He goes in again. Does Hudson. Got a handball away. Put his teammate under pressure. And we're going to get a ball up inside the 50. It is holding the ball. So free kick going the way of Parkside.
0: That pressure was absolutely immense, but just want to take a moment to mention the Hudson Barrett handball just in front of us on the half-forward flank. It was on the hugging the boundary line, just took a risk going inside to Bruno Laguda. Bullet handball, set everything up, and great pressure, as I mentioned, by the forward line for Parkside.
1: Luke Papillo with the free kick, tight in the right forward pocket for about 35, kicks towards the northern end and puts it through. There's the opening goal of the game. Parkside 1-1-7, Caroline Springs yet to score. We played 3.5 minutes first quarter.
0: Plenty of time to go in this one, having just gone 3.5 minutes in the first term. But what a start from Parkside, applying a lot of pressure, winning the ball, not letting Caroline Springs advance it when they do have possession. And as I mentioned, that handball from Hudson Barrett setting everything up. Good kick deep inside forward 50 by Bruno Laguda, then Luke Papillo doing his forward should, laying the tackle pressure, winning the free kick and kicking truly for his first and the game's first goal.
2: So they've got the breeze and they've got the goal. Parkside, great start for them, and now the ball is back in the middle with the umpires, who looks sensational in his shades.
1: He's got the transition lenses on, let's say.
2: Absolutely fantastic. And he balls it up here, and it's Madden and Paik who go out again. Madden took it straight out of the ruck and then put it on his boot. He floats it to half forward. Parkside had got a bit of a sniff here early on. They want a second goal. The Lakers arrive in numbers at half back, and now it's socketed off the deck by Paik. Can't get it away as far as he would have liked. It's back in the glue pot in the middle of the ground, and there's another ball up.
0: That soccer off the ground must have been... we would have been awake at 5 a.m. watching the Socceroos this morning.
1: Thrown up. Paik gets that one. Quick kick out of the pack. Was there by Laguda, tumbles it to half forward, but it's chopped off by the Lakers defenders, and they go down the wing. Connell takes the mark, plays on quickly with a handball forward. They're out here, are the Lakers, as the left foot hits the instep. Wasn't a great kick, gets it to the top of the 50. Kavanagh gets it, handballs towards Christoffi near the boundary line. Is it a throw in? Yes, it is, just near the Lakers coach's box. About 55 out from their goal in the left forward pocket.
2: Sort of where the 50 meets the boundary, not far from where we used to commentate from here at Caroline Springs. We're on the other side of the ground today. Boundary throw in. And both ruckmen run under the ball and let it bounce. And then there's Stacks on the mill and another ball up. We've already seen a whole heap of ball ups. There's probably been more of them than kicks or handballs in the first 5 minutes here. And we've got another one here right below the Caroline Springs coaching box on half forward. Nothing doing, but the umpires found... No, it's another ball up. I thought there might have been a free kick for a second, but the umpire clutches his chest and it's another ball up. Still on the left half forward flank. On the southern end for the Lakers. This is about as far forward as they've been so far. They're against the breeze and they can't do much here. And what do you know? It's another ball up. Umpires being kept busy here early on at Town Centre Reserve. Both ruckmen grapple and again let the ball hit the deck. No one can get it out of this half-forward flank. Again, the players milling around and the umpire will have no choice but to have a third ball up in a row. Willow, you see if you can deal with this.
1: No problems, Cade. Thrown up. Rucks can't get to the contest. There's a whistle. Free kick. Advantage taken. Janev takes it for Parkside. Just bombs it down the half-forward. Tumbles towards the 50. Running back there is Mallon. They handball back and forth a few times. And they work it again by hand. They run it out. Davey's got it. The speed star. But he's had a fumble. There's the out of bounds. He has time to recover. Now he's going the wrong way. So he has to handball back. Now they clear it. Ball goes towards Pepe. He doesn't get to the contest. And it's chopped off there by the Parkside player. And they'll drive it long inside 50, you'd expect.
2: I think it's Darcy Kennedy who's got it. And he kicks them up inside 50. It holds up in the breeze. Even though he had the breeze, it didn't get the required advantage. And it's cut off for the Lakers, I think by Hudson, deep in defence. No, it's Mellon, sorry. Mellon goes short and finds Rostowski. Still deep in the back pocket. Rostowski goes short, a bit too short for his teammate, and O'Connell has to pick it up off his bootlaces. Back to Rostowski. Kick up to the clubrooms ring, but it's all Parkside. And it's cut off there by Julian Janev, right below the clubrooms. Good start this by the visitors. Janev dances around the man on the mark. Oh, ran into him, gave him the don't argue. Now he kicks towards half forward. Almost plucked out of the air there for the Lakers by Gisberts. Couldn't pull it down. Ball ricochets inside 50 and out of play for a throw-in. And Julian Janev nearly messed that up, but he got the kick away and it's back inside the forward 50 for the Magpies.
0: 34 inside 50s to 1 in Parkside's favour.
1: Umpire throws back in. Short throwing, Pake easy. Gets Morris. Tassari's got it. Handball's back. Gisbeth tumbles the ball. Luckily, lands in the hands of O'Connell. Tacked it hard. Got a handball away. Now a second handball by the Lakers. Is going to work because O'Connell got there, but he's wrapped up immediately by Laguda. And he's been pinged for holding the ball. And Bruno Laguna is going to take the free kick in front of the club rooms and just in front of the Parkside interchange. So Laguda goes to the inside 50. Long ball. Condon in front. Morris at the back, got hands to it. Pake with a handball. Got it to Davey. Look out. Tackled by Morris. And the umpire will ball it up about 45 out from Parkside's goal.
0: It's always nice when your big key forward can also lay strong tackles, exactly as we just saw there.
2: Good forward pressure by Parkside. Locking it in their forward 50.
1: They've done all the attacking.
2: And they're doing more attacking here. About 40 metres out. Morris in the ruck. Unlikely ruckman there for the Magpies. Couldn't win it. It's now at centre half forward for them. Squeezing a handball away is Canny. And now off a step, a long kick there by Barrett Hudson. Barrett, it goes all the way but bounces the wrong side of the post. And it's a behind. Another score for the visitors. They've done all the scoring so far. 1-2-8. The Lakers yet to score. We've gone 9 minutes on the WFNL match of the day. 88.9 Win FM, 91.3 at the ground. And on local footy hub. Caluzzi with the kick in for the home side to the clubroom side, and clinging onto the mark there is Mellon right in front of the Parkside bench. He plays on and goes long up the clubroom's wing. Big pack of players slapping it on there was Condon for the Magpies. They try and hustle it further forward, do the Lakers, and eventually it's out of play for a throw-in, but at least it's in their forward half of the ground where it's really been for them so far through almost 10 minutes here.
1: 1-2-8 Parkside. Caroline Springs yet to score. Throw in on the wing. Pake with the strength, but he pissed the hit out. Janev now tackled. Does a 360. Still got the footy. What's the umpire going to do? He's going to ping him for holding the ball. It's going to be another. It's going to be an opportunity here for Caroline Springs from the clearance. It's Wood. Kicks inside 50. Almost the mark. Taken there by Jack Condon. Lamley gets receives the handball. They clear it. Parkside, they get it to centre wing. And in front there was Tom Condon. Takes the mark on his chest. Got the runner going past.
2: It's Capoletti. He kicks up towards an open 50. But a good intercept mark taken by Mellon. They were out there, Parkside, but Mellon got in the way. He chipped inboard and found Glasbrook. Glasbrook right across halfback from one side of the ground to the other. He chips and finds Heron. Heron up the near side now, but it's going to come back. The umpire is... What's the umpire done? He calls play on now. Not sure what that was all about. Heron plays on, kicks long towards centre wing, right in front of the van. Contest and a mark claimed there. Somewhat dubiously
1: touched,
2: by Elfa Kahani. Looked touched to me, but the umpire was convinced. And Elfa Kahani's got it on centre wing. He can put the Lakers inside 50 here. They're yet to score. Kick to the half forward flank. The Magpies have got numbers back there, though, and a good mark. Taken by Tiernan McCormick. No, that's not paid.
1: That one's not paid.
2: Well, that's another strange decision, because that looked a clear mark from here.
1: I would have paid that one and not the other one.
2: It's a ball up.
1: By a bar in the ruck. Holding. Which way is it going? It's going the way of Parkside. Janev takes the advantage, gets it to half forward. Oh, well, good mark there. Well done there by Hudson. Did really well. Centering ball gets it to centre half back. Lakers going down the corridor. Rostowski marks it on the cricket pitch. Look out. Oh, got his boot to ball just in time. Bouncing ball was in the Pepe direction, but his teammate got to it first. Kick inside 50. Mark was dropped. And then Jack Condon comes and lays a strong tackle. So missed opportunity there for Caroline Springs.
0: Both sides just wasteful forward of the ball at the moment.
1: It's Reece Blackman who dropped it.
2: Ball up just inside 50 for the Lakers. Can they get a score here? BRBR is over it. Their backup ruckman who's kept his spot in the side. And he's the last man up as it's another ball up. About 45 metres out directly in front for Caroline Springs. Doing the ruck work there for Parkside was Madden. Now a kick out of the congestion. But going back with the flight. And marking there was Elfa Kahani.
1: Murray.
2: In fact, it was Murray. Good spell this for the Lakers. Inside 50, but Murray's kick is disappointing. It's intercepted, but it will still be a shot on goal for the Lakers because it's a push in the back.
0: Bit unlucky there. Did have the hands in the back, but I thought he didn't use them too much. But umpire disagreed. Said he pushed to his advantage and overturned the mark, and it's now a free kick to Caroline Springs.
2: It was Jack Condon who thought he'd taken the intercept mark, but the umpire was right there and said, "You got your hands in the back of Steve Kyriazis." And the league's leading goal kicker will now line up directly in front for Caroline Springs first. He will kick from about 30 metres to the southern end. 13 minutes gone. They're yet to score. Kyriazis can change that here. Will it be a goal? You bet it will. 36 for the season for Steve Kyriazis, and his first for the day, the Lakers' first for the day, and it's a two-point game. One straight, Caroline Springs, 1-2-8 Parkside.
0: Weird statement, but a good goal against the Tide for Caroline Springs. Not exactly stemming it, because they've only conceded one themselves, but all the play has been with Parkside themselves. Really wasteful when getting the ball from half back and attacking, just bombing it long, not trying to hit up those guys leading up at the ball, trying to more kick and hope. I think if they can work on that and maintain the possession that they've got so far, that'll go a long way. But still early on, so plenty of game to play, but just early signs for Parkside that they can improve on. And a really good goal by Caroline Springs, getting a fortuitous free kick.
1: Bayer wins the hit out against Madden, taps it forward, but it's going to go the other way as Parkside get the clearance. They kick it to half forward. The mark is being taken there by Khoury with a low ball inside 50. That's a good mark on the chest. Good lead there. And the mark was taken there by Morris. And that was what you're talking about, Connor. Got to be a bit smarter going forward, and they were there.
0: There's a smart football side, Parkside. So when they just lays away, it's not playing to their advantage. As we saw there, there's a couple of good leads and some really good marks, but that's exactly what they need to do to get in front of Caroline Springs.
1: Could this be the start of the shootout? Kyriazis with one already. Zach Morris from 50 directly in front. Going to the northern end. Struck it nicely. Has he got the accuracy? I think he has. That's it. It's a goal to Parkside. Zach Morris gets his first of the afternoon. They move to 2-2-14. Caroline Springs, one straight six, nearly 15 gone first quarter.
0: Can't fault that. Win the ball out of the middle. get a mark on the half forward, centre half forward, and then your big key forward, basically all alone with it after a great lead inside forward 50, taking a chest mark, the game's first mark inside forward 50, and going back. Still had plenty of work to do despite kicking from directly in front, but from 50 with a breeze, it's a bit tougher than normal. He made it look easy, and that's why he's one of the best key forwards in the competition at the moment. Absolutely on fire, his first for the afternoon.
2: Okay, quick reply there for Parkside. And that's a 34th for the year for Zachary Morris, to a drift of Steve Kyriatsis, who's got 36. Both spearheads hitting the target here early doors at Town Centre Reserve, BRBR and Madden.

0: forgot about that last goal. 2-3-15 to 1-6. We've crossed 16 minutes here in this Division 1 clash. Kaluzzi with the kick in, and it's a risky one. It bounces to half back. And now the Lakers work it up to the near side, but only as far as Jai Lambley, who intercepts, and he's got a long leg on him. With the breeze in his back, he'll put the Magpies back inside 50.
1: He drives it long. Where the high flyers, Condon flew, couldn't take the mark. Ball hits the deck. A lot of plays around the footy. I reckon that's going to be a ball up. And the umpire comes in and signals he's going to throw it up.
2: Really need to take advantage of this possession and territory battle that they're winning at the moment to Parkside.
1: Parkside by 9 points as Bayer wins the hit out. Straight to Lambley, has a flying snap at goal from the stoppage. He's just missed. Jeez, some of the Parkside players thought he'd put it through. They move now to 2-4-16. They lead by 10 points. Caroline Springs, 1-17 played first quarter.
0: He loves kicking big goals, does Jai Lambley, and he and his teammates thought he'd nailed another one there. Not quite. Approaching time on in this opening term. Kick in by Kaluzzi. Big pack of players, but the whistle was blown before they could go for the mark for a hold. And it's again going the way of Parkside. It will go back inside 50 here. It's McCormick on the clubroom side. Kick and a half from home. Long ball inside the 50. Big pack of players. Condon was up. Couldn't take the mark. Lakers have numbers at the full. One of them's Rostowski. Kick bounces back to the centre of the ground. Coming out to attack it there was Condon. Jack Condon couldn't gather cleanly for Parkside. Putting his nose over it was O'Connell. He couldn't gather. Desperate football by both teams. Rostowski does well. Got it by hand to Christoffi. Now they're away, the Lakers. And it's onto the running to Sari. In transition. Kicks inside 50. There's a man all in his lonesome. And it's Jesse Kavanagh just inside 50. And the former Albion spearhead thought about playing on, but he's going to go back and have a shot instead.
2: It's going to take his best. He's going to be kicking into a pretty strong breeze from about 55 metres. He does have a big leg on him, but might be wise to just pop to.
0: He goes short into the pocket, and he finds his teammate in Heron. Closer in, but a sharper angle. Jack Heron. About 45 metres out on a 45-degree angle. Into the breeze. 18.5 gone in this first term. They trail by 10 points. Heron for their second. Can he thread it through? It's going to be right to the line, and getting across to fist it through for a minor score was Ellis for Parkside. It's the first blemish for Caroline Springs today. They're 1-1. Trailing Parkside 2-4. 9-point game, 19 minutes played. Kick in now for Parkside, and it's Ellis who goes long to half back. Out in front of the coach's box for Caroline Springs. Fierce contest for the footy. They hustle it forward here. Parkside up towards centre wing on the clubroom side.
1: Rostowski goes in and gets it. Goes back by hand. Kaluzzi's got it. Squaring ball's good. The Pake, the ruckman. Defensive side of the centre square. Chips it short. Gets Hudson. Almost on centre wing, broadcast side of the ground. One of the rare bits of play that have been on this side of the ground. He goes looking for Kavanagh, overshot the kick. Jack Condon gets the footy, though, gathers it. He goes, the switch goes all the way out the other side. He's looking for Barrett, and Barrett tacks it hard. That's Jackson. A couple of teammates come over to help. One of them's Kuri, and he's wrapped up in a tackle. Taken out of bounds, and we're going to throw in just on the defensive side of the wing for Parkside.
2: Good job by Jackson Barrett there. Had 3-on-1 to his disadvantage and just did enough to allow his teammates to help.
0: Crossed into time on, ball up. Pake took it out of the ruck, but his handball went nowhere. His teammate there in Blackman gathered, then kicked straight up and down the chimney and out of bounds on the full. So free kick to Parkside, still in the half-back flank. Right below the coach's box where Brian Lake will be thinking very intensely about this game. Very short kick by Ellis it was, and it's Barrett who's got it. Jackson Barrett, he goes short, and his teammate is tackled. Now comes back towards Barrett. They might be in a pickle here, Parkside. Barrett's beset upon. Bit of a rolling maul for the Lakers. They get it back inside 50, and now there's a ball up. And Parkside very nearly exposed there, but they force a stoppage right on the 50, right on the boundary. We're almost 21 minutes gone in this opening term.
1: Pate grabs it out of the ruck, handballs over the top to Kyriatis in space. They runs to 45 from the boundary line. Hit the post near side. One behind. Caroline Springs 1-2-8. Parkside 2-4-16. 8-point margin, 21 played first quarter.
2: That was a nice handball from Pate just out of the ruck.
0: Condon, Jack Condon.

0: And with the kick in, goes to the near side, to the halfback flank. Lambley getting in front, couldn't take the mark for the Magpies. He's got teammates there in support. Bit of aerial ping pong. And over the top of it now is Papillo. Shoveled a handball over towards Laguda. And away he goes. Laguda kicks to an open Parkside 50. It clears the pack. Caluzzi's back there patrolling though for the Lakers. And they look to burst off the half-back line. They go up the clubroom's wing, but the kick there by Murray was smothered. Now Parkside a chance. A kick inside 50 and a man is free. And it's Tom Condon. And few people know how to kick goals like him. He might have been superseded by Morris this season, but he still knows where they are, Tom Condon, and he'll line up for number three for the Magpies.
1: Great job there. I believe it was the captain, Jackson Barrett, just turning the ball over at centre half forward, smothering the kick, and then just getting a quick handball away as he was tackled. Really good job to stop a 4A forward by Caroline Springs.
0: In the right forward pocket to the northern end, he's got 28 for the year, Condon, so he's been among the goals himself. Can this be number 29? He steers it home, and they are making the most of this breeze, Parkside, and they skip away. They are 3-4-22, leading Caroline Springs 1-2-8. It's a 14-point lead, which I think is a game high. We're 22.5 gone in the opening term.
1: The second goal now from forcing a turnover in the forward half of the ground. This one was at centre half forward. The previous one was inside forward 50. So they're just doing a really good job of getting in front of Caroline Springs rather than applying that pressure. It's a big ground, so the pressure can be a harder rather than at the contest. Trying to apply it across the ground can be a lot harder on a ground like this, but they're doing a really good job inside that forward half of the ground of getting that pressure and forcing those turnovers of the Lakers.
2: Umpire just wanders in very slowly, but eventually throws it up. Ruckman, none of them got a hit out. Janev at the bottom of the pack grabbed it. Full ball fell back in his hands with strength, just muscles a kick on the left boot to half forward. Well, overrunning it there was Glasbrook, but it worked out all right, though. The ball ends up in the hands of Davey. Selsom Candy did really well. Runs away, has a bounce, got a handball over the top to Campisi. Runs past the van. Is this a chance for him? The kick goes towards Rark. Has defended well there. Jackson Barrett's there. He's taken out of the play there by Rark. He did well. Now Bailey Rark kicks it long to full forward. Can they get a mark? They can. Oh, he stood his ground. Steve Kyriatsis. Somehow they took that mark. You can explain that, Connor. You're a very smart man, because I don't know how he did that.
1: I don't know either. He was almost had the guy leaning on his back fairly.
2: Stuck out in the butt.
1: Yeah, he was boxing him out like a basketball rebound, and they just didn't have to hold the man off and just stuck the jukes out, and clearly got some glue on him because it stuck to his hands like he'd had sticky stuff on him. So yeah, really good job by Kyriatsis.
2: Terrific contested mark.
1: Yeah, it was a great job inside forward 50s, creating something out of nothing.
2: So for about 35, pretty much directly in front, Steve Kyriatsis going for his second goal of the afternoon, and his side second. He kicks, starts right, stays right, and he's got one goal too this afternoon. And it is now a 13-point lead, 1-3, playing 3-4. We've almost played 25 minutes.
0: And a poor kick in by Parkside. It lands on the bootlaces of Morris deep in defence. And now they put it through their hands to Barrett on half back. And Barrett by hand now to the running Ellis. Kick up towards centre wing. Misses the target. The Lakers win it back through Rostovsky. Chips to centre wing. Onto the running Davey. They're a chance again, the home side. Davey inside 50 looking for Rark. The kick won't get there. But at ground level doing the roving is Blackman. Handball towards centre half forward. But it's all Parkside there. They put it through the hands. Janev by hand now towards Simmons. And Simmons over towards Ellis, who fumbled. Has time to recover. They mess things up almost, Parkside. The Lakers arrive in numbers to force a ball up just forward of centre wing. Oh, a few nervy moments there for the Magpies at the back.
2: 13-point lead in favour of Parkside. Kicking with a couple of goal breeze, two or three goal. Umpire goes down, he's up. Pack forms, ball up.
0: Did he keep his glasses on?
2: He did.
0: He must have them strapped on.
2: Strapped on, yes.
0: Like Bono for U2 or something.
2: It doesn't matter now, there's no more ball ups. As the siren sounds, quarter time went 24 minutes and 39 seconds the opening quarter, and it is a 13-point lead to Parkside. They are 3-4-22, Parkside 1-3-9. We'll take a break and we'll come back. We'll wrap up the opening quarter. 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
0: And welcome back to Town Centre Oval, where it is quarter time in first versus third. And it is third who are on top. Parkside had the breeze in that opening term, and they kick 3-4-22 to Caroline Springs 1-3-9 to have a 13-point lead at the first change. The goal scorers for Parkside, all singles, Luke Papillo, Tom Condon and Zachary Morris, while the lone goal scorer for Caroline Springs was Steve Kyriatsis, who now has 36 for the year and is atop the goal-kicking charts. Connor Payne has watched the opening term with me, and Andrew Wilson as well. Connor, what have you made of that? The conditions may be affecting things a little. The breeze certainly helped Parkside. It hasn't been a pretty contest, has it?
1: It's fair to say this is not getting any awards for prettiest football game ever. It's both sides at times really struggling with the pressure, the execution, not quite what we'd expect of two sides of this level. I've been really impressed by the midfielders, though, for Parkside. They're really, even if they're not winning the ruck battle, I think Pake has been probably the better of the two ruckmen. They're not allowing Caroline Springs midfielders to get on top. They're really getting a lot of push out of the contest, particularly in the back half of the ground, pushing it forward. In saying that, the execution hasn't always been there when they are going forward. We did see a brilliant beast play going inside forward 50, ending up in the hands of Zachary Morris, who had a brilliant lead. But outside of that, it's been a bit hit or miss, it's fair to be said, coming out of the back half of the ground. For Parkside, plenty for them to work on. Neither side, I'm surprised, haven't been using the width of the ground. I think that may be more of a condition issue going with the wind, or kicking against it, rather. I think maybe as the game goes on, maybe as both sides get used to it, have had at least a chance to kick into the breeze or kick with it, that may change things. But so far, a lot of the play coming straight down the middle of the ground. So it'd be interesting to see who can start to use that width and get more run on the outside.
2: Thought that quite game today, Cooper Pepe. I don't think we called him at all that quarter. Like, he's one of the premier midfielders in the competition, not able to use his pace around the stoppages to get away, but he's been very, very quiet, so it's a good job though, Parkside Footy.
1: So they do have a big midfield unit, Parkside, so that may be one reason that he hasn't had an impact so far.
0: Was he even on the ground? I don't remember seeing him across the ground.
1: He
2: started off in the centre, might have to see if he's getting the hard tag.
1: Yeah, potentially, but see, that's the thing for Caroline Springs. They haven't been at their best, but they're only 2.5 goals down. So
2: probably missed opportunities for Parkside as well, going inside 50. They had an open 50 number of times, one-on-ones, and they weren't able to convert with some poor kicks.
1: Yeah, just trying to go for the long kick rather than the smart kick, waiting for somebody to lead up rather than just bombing it long. So I guess that is the temptation when you do have the breeze on your back. So you just want to get it in there and let the ball swirl around, but sometimes you can use that extra length from the breeze but still be smart with the kick. So maybe once the third term starts and they've experienced it going with and against it, they'll be better for it. But in that first quarter, probably just not the smartest of ball movement.
2: Around the grounds, Werribee District's 8.553, Altona 1 straight, Newport 1.17, Albion 1.39, Spotswood 3.119, Sunshine 2.113, Point Cook Central is 1 behind, Yarraville 7.5838, Hoppers Crossing 7.547, Point Cook 1.28, Division 2, Sunny Heights 7.446, Laverton 1 straight, Western Rams 2.113, Auburn Vale 5.333. As we're about to get the second quarter underway with Cade Lucas.
0: And Deegan Madden and Alexander Pate go at it again, and Madden took it out of the ruck, and then his boot missed the ball. Now he sockers it away in a second attempt, but the umpire says kicking in danger.
2: Braybrook 3-1-19, West Footscray 4-3-27, Suns no score, Wyndham Vale 4-3-27, and Tarnate 1-1-7, Trail. North Footscray 5-4-34.
0: Thank you, Willow. Pake with the free kick on the cricket pitch. The big fella runs on and drives it long inside 50. They've got the breeze, the Lakers. They go inside 50. Here it comes off hands. And now a high tackle right in front of the umpire. And that'll be a shot on goal for Caroline Springs. And a bit of pushing and shoving afterwards too.
2: Kyriatis.
0: Yes, it is the spearhead. He roved off the pack and his Parkside opponent got him right across the shoulder.
1: He's lining up to snap it, and he's about 40 metres out, pretty much directly in front.
2: He's got the breeze behind him, Connor. No problem.
1: I would have thought that would make you want to do a drop on more.
0: He goes around the corner. He kicks it high. Has he kicked it straight, though? He has.
2: Never wrong.
0: Unconventional but effective from Steve Kyriatis, who's got two. In fact, he's got, I think, the entirety of Caroline Springs' score. And they now 2-3-15, trailing Parkside 3-4-22. We've gone just over a minute in the second quarter.
1: Some more pushing and shoving. Jesse Kavanagh for Caroline Springs involved with it. I was more questioning the need for the banana rather than the
2: banana,
1: effectiveness.
2: It was the bender.
1: Well, snap, whatever you want to call it. But given his position, his stature in front of goals, I thought a simple drop punt would suffice.
2: That's why he's a leading goal kicker.
1: That's why I'm here.
2: We're back in the middle. Ball's on the mud pit. Laguda sold some candy twice. Off a torpedo instep, goes out to the wing looking for Khoury. Couldn't take the mark. The ball's tapped towards the boundary line. It's not going to go out. Davies, one of the players out there for the Lakers. It stays in. Strong tackle. He's got the footy now. It's going to be a free kick holding the ball. He's Janev, the secondary tackle, earns the free kick.
0: He's been good, Janev. He's strong body in there.
2: He is. That free kick against Davey. Janev right in front of the club rooms on the outer side of the ground. Drives it long to half forward. Coming back with the flight. Madden, was it not paid? Yeah, it is paid. That's a terrific mark, but he's hurt his teammate. Slow to get up. He handballs off to Laguda. Now the kick goes inside 50. He got men on everywhere. Easy mark was taken there by Capitoletti. Runs into the goal square and slams it through. Parkside get the quick reply. They move to 4-4-28. Caroline Springs 2-3-15. We've played 2.5 minutes of the second quarter.
1: Not quite sure what the Lakers defense were doing there. It's like they thought they'd won the free kick on the far side of the ground, even though it was a clear mark for Parkside. And then just Capitoletti getting out the back as easy as you like, taking an uncontested mark and having enough space to just turn around, take a couple of steps and dribble through his first of the afternoon. Had a fairly quiet start for him, but that's a great way to introduce yourself into the game for the first major of the term.
0: It's an emphatic reply by Parkside against the breeze.
1: Second, rather.
0: It does look like the breeze has dropped slightly, but certainly didn't affect Parkside there, and they skip away again. A 13-point game. Back in the middle, Pake took it out of the ruck, then got a handball away. Tapped towards Pepe.
2: No
0: his
2: touch.
0: His first possession, he was slung off it, and he's down. After that Pepe, he was slung into the ground, and he's slow to get up. Meanwhile, a whistle has been blown for...
1: The Lakers aren't happy either.
0: Is that for a free kick or a ball up? Either way, there's a bit of pushing and shoving. Pepe is up. And now 50. It's a 50. So it was a free kick, and now it's a 50.
1: Not quite sure what the 50 was for, but obviously the umpire was right there, so something might have been said, maybe high contact.
0: And this will take the Lakers deep inside their attacking 50, and they really should get a quick answer.
1: We asked for him to be introduced into this one, and the free kick inside forward 50 is certainly going to help for Pepe.
0: And he's going to take the shot on goal, Cooper Pepe. So this will be his first kick of the match, and it could be a goal. He will have to kick it the best part of 50 metres, directly in front. Margin is 13 points. He has the breeze at his back, but it maybe isn't as strong as it was earlier on. Shouldn't be a problem for a player of his quality, though, with his first kick of the game. Cooper Pepe puts it right to the line, and it's got the journey. And they've got three Caroline Springs, including two in the first 5 minutes of this second quarter. And they draw to within 7 points. 4-4-28 Parkside, Caroline Springs 3-3-21. Cooper Pepe's got his first goal with his first kick of the game.
1: It's a free Still kick going. Given. Yeah, Bruno Legruda had free something kick to Parkside. Say. And it was a player for Parkside dumped to the ground. And the free kick's been given. So plenty of feeling after a pretty stock standard start in the first quarter, but all the feeling coming into it in the second term.
2: Madden takes the free kick and swings it out wide to the outer side of the ground. Now long bomb inside 50. Condon's going to be flying front, worked under the footy. Ball bounces towards the boundary line. Capoletti with some pressure there on Hudson, and eventually the ball goes out of bounds in the left forward pocket for Parkside, probably about 40 out from their goal. So a good opportunity for another quick reply for the Magpies in the second quarter. They lead by 7 points. Umpire throws it back in. Dukic to ruck against Paik. Paik easy wins it. Went got it down to ground. Tom Condon fell over and the ball sits under him. The umpire is going to ball that one up, I believe. Yes, he is. So a ball up about 30 out from the Magpies' goal.
0: It's been a shootout in this second term. Parkside looking for a quick reply. Ball up about 30 metres from their goal. Curry got a handball to Janev, who's tackled by about five Lakers, and eventually it's holding the ball. So free kick deep in defensive 50 here for Wood for the Lakers. And he plays on, and he'll go long to the clubroom side. And up there went Ra couldn't pull down the mark. Parkside with numbers at the four. One of them is Barrett, the captain. Handball inboard towards his teammate who's tackled. It was Morris holding the ball, and now the Lakers go inside 50. An open 50, but patrolling back there is Jack Condon, and he saves the day for the Magpies. Kicks to centre wing. Simmons can't take the mark. Good spoil by Heron, who got the ball by handed to Sari. Now to Elfa Kahani. Kick inside 50. Kiriatsis all alone. Oh, good build-up there by Caroline Springs, their best passenger play of the day so far, and Kiriatsis will kick for his third.
1: Probably could have gone for the shot himself, Alfakani, but hitting off his spearhead, who is probably in a worse position than he was, it's fair to be said.
0: He's deep in the left forward pocket, about 25 are out. He comes around, bends it, and puts it through. Oh, like he was shelling peas there, Steve Kiriatsis. He's got three. And Caroline Springs draw to within a point. Parkside 4-4-28, Caroline Springs 4-3-27. It's 3-1 in this second quarter in favour of the Lakers.
1: Great start for Kiriatsis. I questioned why he was going with the banana.
2: Never questioned the great man.
1: But that one was absolutely called for, and with perfect execution from just inside the boundary line. Took a couple of steps and around the corner, just as easy as you like. He's now got 3-2, should probably have 4-1. Missed a pretty gettable shot in the first quarter. He's off to a flyer in this one.
2: Yeah, great start to this second quarter by the Lakers. Trail by a point now in the middle. Madden wins it, almost does his own roving. In fact, he does. He gets the clearance, tumbles a high ball to center half forward, almost a mark to Papillo. He has a second crack at it. Got to be the time and space. He went for a dart, but he kicked it more in the ground than off the in the air, and it's cleared by the Lakers, but it's going to come back. Centering ball goes to Madden on the edge of the cricket pitch area. Dukic on the lead, ignores that.
1: Got plenty of space.
2: Plays on, no one's on the mark, so gains about 15 metres and then kicks a tumbler inside 50. Wasn't a great kick. Ball tapped towards the boundary line. picked up there by Glasbrook. Handballs forward, misses a teammate, and running onto it there was Campisi. Bobs it long to centre wing, but it's chopped off by the Parkside player.
0: On centre wing, intercept by Parkside, and they give an intercept the other way. Oh. Kick marked by Heron for the Lakers, and he goes long through the corridor. BRBR's up there, so too Elfa Kahani, second in line, can't mark. The Parkside defence is working overtime as the Lakers arrive to force a ball up at centre half forward. 9 minutes gone in this second term. Parkside were down by 14 points. The Lakers down by 14 points at one stage. Now they trail by just a behind as from the ball up. Another pack forms and we'll have another ball up. Still a centre half forward for Caroline Springs. BRBR up in ruck against Madden. He won it down, BRBR, but he got his opponent in the chops. And Madden gets the free kick on centre half back for Parkside.
1: Let's hope this kick is better than his last.
2: He goes backwards. And the ball's at left half back with Hudson Barrett. Plays on now. Kicks it to centre wing. Big pack of plays there. One hand up went up by McCormack. Couldn't take the mark. Now a quick kick out of the pack by Alice. Tumbles in his last possession. So it's going to be a free kick to Caluzzi. Just near his side's interchange bench. Caluzzi goes back down the line. Flies. Went too early.
1: Yeah.
2: Very early. And Barrett took the mark. Oh, geez. Handball went back. What are they doing? They're mucking around with it a bit here, Parkside. And they've been forced back inside 50 now. So it's well done here by the Lakers. Continues the pressure. There's a whistle. Free kick going away of Parkside. Lucky because Kyriatsis was out.
1: He was lurking.
2: Free kick going to Ludica.
1: Poor decision making to start this one for Parkside after doing pretty well, particularly in the back half of the ground. Just hasn't been at the races so far.
0: Jordan Ludica deep in the back pocket, goes all the way back to the last line, and now a kick up to centre half back. Mark almost taken by Jubb. The veteran couldn't complete it. Now they turn it over the Lakers, and it's the running Davey who fires on goal and doesn't miss by much. It's through for a behind. And scores a level. 4-4, 28 apiece here at Town Centre Oval. First versus third. And it's a very good contest. Not exactly the prettiest, but, boy, it's competitive. And a kick in now by Ludica. Goes along to the clubroom side. No mark taken. Bullocking his way through as Pake. His handball went nowhere. A pack forms again. They're hailing cabs, the Parkside players. They want holding the ball. They don't get it. And there's a ball up on the right half forward flank. About 50 out from the Lakers goal. Winning it down is Pake. And now a whistle found, a whistle blown out of the congestion, but it's a free kick going Parkside's way, still deep in defence.
2: Yeah, Capoletti had his jumper grabbed and he goes out wide to Khoury. Just in front of his interchange bench, he pokes a short one. Goes back to Capoletti. He goes long down the line. But Caluzzi read it best off the boot and takes the mark on his chest in front of Dukic. It's a real scrappy the last few minutes here at Town Centre Ovals. Caluzzi drives it long with scores left. Oh! What a fly! Is that Condon? We can't pick up the play, unfortunately. No, it was Hudson Barrett. That was a ripper. Goes long down the line to a big park. Packer almost took the mark. And there's a whistle for a throw. An advantage has been paid. And that's Condon. Time it bursts away. Sells some candy. Kick was smothered. Handball ends up in the hands of Davey. Well done there by the Lakers defenders there. Mellon involved. Kicks it long, high ball. Pake runs under the footy. Ball goes off hands and goes out of bounds. What a mark to Hudson Barrett.
1: Jeez, he got up an absolute mile. Nearly touching the sky, he got up that high.
0: We've seen some big marks at this ground. Jamie Rostovsky, Alapati Bryant have taken hangers here, and Hudson Barrett's there was as good as any we've seen in recent years. Throw in Pake and Madden still in front of the club rooms. No one gets a definitive tap, and another pack forms and another ball up. Still on centre wing in front of the club rooms. It's ladies' day here at Town Centre Oval, so you might hear a bit of Shania Twain or Spice Girls or something playing in the second half. From the ball in, The Lakers have got numbers and they tumble a long ball forward, and running onto it and marking is Heron. About 55 out, could have kept running. Now riding shotgun is his teammate Murray. He kicks inside 50 and they're queuing up, and one of them is O'Connell and he's marked near enough directly in front, about 45, 50 out.
1: Will still take his best. Going to be kicking from pretty much bang on 50. Breeze has died down. Still going towards that end of the ground.
0: This to put Caroline Springs in front for the first time. Bo O'Connell just off centre. Stuttering approach from the 50. It looks good off the boot. Oh, it's great. And the Lakers have hit the front at Town Centre Reserve. 14 minutes into the second term, and they have wrestled control of this contest. 5-4-34 to Parkside, 4-4-28. Connor Payne, the breeze has died down, but the Lakers have certainly dialed it up.
1: They really have. As we saw in the first quarter with Parkside's pressure, it's now Caroline Springs' turn. And again, Caroline Springs just being the bit more advantageful side, taking advantage of those opportunities forward on the ball. Hasn't been perfect by any means, but as we saw there, getting some time and space and just hitting up that leading player, it often results in good things.
2: Back in the middle, it's thrown up. Winning the hit out there was McCormack for Parkside. Ball's still in the glue pot there. Blackman taking in the tackle. Play on was the call. Clearance is going to go the way of Simmons. Kicks a long ball inside 50 out in the Portillo direction. Couldn't quite get to the contest, but coming up from halfback was Heron. Did well. I think it was Mallon, sorry. And they get it to centre wing. Heron's got it now. Handballs to Rostowski. Kicks it long to half forward. And Mark was almost taken there by the Parkside defender. A lot of plays around the footy. And eventually goes out of bounds. And it's a
1: out in the full.
2: On the full. So free kick to Parkside. And they work it forward to Legudo, who had it spoiled away from him.
0: And it goes out of play. And it's a throw-in. Still in front of the club rooms or in front of the basketball stadium on the far side of the ground. 15, almost 16 minutes played in this second quarter. Boundary throw-in. Pake in ruck up against McCormack. He won it easily. And the Lakers gather at ground level and they'll go forward again. A kick inside 50. Wrestling for it there was Rock. He couldn't pull down the mark. Now a kick out of the congestion. It could be another one for the Lakers. It bounces, it rolls, and it's taken through. In fact, it hasn't gone over for a behind. They keep it in play, Parkside. Now it's Jukic, and he kicks to half back and finds the running Simmons. And they're trying to turn defence into attack here, the Magpies.
1: It's a good kick.
2: Yeah, it's a good kick inboard. The Janev's got a runner going past. It was Jackson Barrett. The handball was slightly behind him, so he goes to handball back to Janev now. He kicks towards the 50, but a good defensive mark's taken by Rostowski.
1: Poor kicks inside forward 50.
2: It has. It's been their own worst enemy. And Kavanagh out in space on the outer wing. Marks plays on. Now drives it down the line. That's going to pitch and stay in. And Parkside clear it. Oh, they free kick against Rock.
1: No point in giving that away. You had the disadvantage on the 2-on-1, but you just force them into some pressure. Never know what can happen.
2: You sort of held them back, though, didn't you? They may have stopped the fast break there, so they got it back to full back of Parkside.
0: Condon on the last line of defence. Risky kick to half back, but Janev just made it look good and took the mark. Murray was there to intercept, but Janev beat him to it. Now he goes short back to whence it came, and it's Jack Condon, and he goes short and finds Laguda. Bit of tempo footy here for Parkside. As we approach time on in this second term, Laguda to the centre of the ground, and he finds Ellis, now by hand to the running Ludica, and he kicks short to centre wing. Mark taken by Jubb, the veteran. He'll play on, and now he'll drive it long and high inside 50. Gee, it's a rainmaker. Can they find a mark here? Ooh. The Magpies, they almost do. The ball hits the deck about 30 out. Jukic is there. Handball to the goal square. They're a chance. Twisting and turning and shooting on goal is Papillo. He's pulled it across the face. He's missed everything. Out on the full.
1: Despite that, Samuel Jukic with an absolutely perfect handball. Almost over his shoulder to the forward. Didn't quite work out in the end, but just creating some space almost out of nothing there inside forward 50.
2: It was one of their better build-ups, but still couldn't get the goal.
1: I think they need to try and get those kicks a bit deeper rather than having it be a shallow inside forward 50 entry. So if they don't win it, it's just going to come straight back out.
2: And those high entries as well, as Rostowski's got the ball at full back.
1: Less defenders to get over.
2: Looks down the corridor. Ooh. Sits up here. McCormack got there, fisted it back to the top of the goal square. Are they a chance here? They can't get possession Parkside just yet. A lot of players around the footy. Mad scramble on the goal line. Parkside trying to keep it in. Carlos trying to rush it through, and eventually the umpire comes in and balls it up.
0: Gee, Curry looked like he was tackled without the ball there. I think he was a bit stiff.
2: So deep in Parkside's forward 50. Pake wins the hit out, and it comes off hands eventually and goes through for a behind. Parkside 4-5-29. Carolina Springs 5-4-34. Played 19 minutes of the second quarter.
0: It's just their second score of the term for Parkside as Caluzzi kicks in. And he goes long to the clubroom's wing. Wrestling for it is Rark. He can't take the mark. He battles on at ground level, but
1: very lucky there.
0: Almost got caught holding the ball. It's a ball up instead, just behind center wing. 19 and a half gone in this second term. Both ruckmen let the ball bounce, and now the Lakers bang it long and high towards half forward. It falls over the back of the pack. Elfa Kahani was sniffing around, but the ball beat him out of play for a throw-in between wing and half forward for Caroline Springs out in front of the basketball stadium. We're about to tick into time on in this second term. They've kicked 4-1, Caroline Springs to lead by 5 points.
2: McCormack grabs it out of the ruck, worked Pake under it. It's a high ball, gets it to centre wing. Dukic flies, got fisted away from him. Loose footy, picked up nicely there by Glasbrook. Handball out wide, they get it to Sari. And they got it there to Christoffi. His handball ends up being the last disposal. Goes out of bounds, so free kick will go to Parkside. And the kick squaring gets it there to Capoletti. Plays on, gets around his opponent. Now kicks it to centre half forward. Dukic's worked under the footy by Caluzzi. Took a good contested mark, and they go to switch, and they get it out to Oliver.
0: And Oliver's on half back, and he's got acres of space. Working towards the broadcast wing. Goes by hand to O'Connell. Good transition this by the Lakers. O'Connell goes further wide out towards Bektash, the youngster, back towards O'Connell. O'Connell trying to pick up the loose footy, but beating him to it as Jack Condon did well, and then he messed it up by handballing to the opposition, and now it's back to O'Connell. And he's at half forward, a wobbly kick inside 50. Didn't give Kyriazis much of a chance, or Rark, in fact. And Parkside work it back to half back.
2: Parkside may have won the footy. The looping handball bounces nicely for Simmons, but he's turned it over, kicked it to Caluzzi.
1: Lagudo with a perfect handball out of nothing, and then they just turn it over. It's been the theme of this quarter for Parkside.
2: They go out wide to Campisi. He goes long down the line, off hands. Well done there by Simmons. Got the hand up at the right time, and the ball rolls out of bounds next to the Parkside interchange bench.
1: There's too many skill errors and decision-making errors for Parkside, particularly with how they played in the first quarter. It wasn't perfect, but it's night and day difference from first to second going forward with the ball.
2: Madden to Ruck against Pake. Pake went the big belt, but didn't get a good piece of it. Simmons tackled by Pepe. Quick kick out of the pack by Kennedy. Tumbles it to centre wing. In fact, no, it wasn't Kennedy, because Kennedy's got the footy now. And he tumbles one to half forward. One on there by Papillo. Got a good bounce. Now he tumbles to an open 50. There's no one there. It's a foot race. Getting back towards there is Murray. Capoletti's there. Davey's there. Davey runs straight out of bounds. What's the umpire going to pay? He's very deliberate. So it's going to be a free kick in the left forward pocket to Parkside.
0: Fair to say the crowd wasn't keen on that.
2: And a play on quickly. Snap around the bodies. A goal. And it's Papillo who gets it.
0: He knew as soon as he put that on the boot that was through. He was celebrating before the goal umpire even signalled.
2: He's got his second as Luke Papillo, and it breaks a run of three straight for Caroline Springs, and Parkside retake the lead. They're 5-5-35, Caroline Springs 5-4-34.
1: Taking advantage of the opposition mistakes, it's a big thing, but it's a small thing, but when it happens exactly like that, a simple mistake made by Caroline Springs, getting a turnover out of nothing, and then Papillo taking supreme advantage, instant advantage. Those are the biggest killers for opposition coach. You just can't do those simple mistakes and allow goals, easy goals, to be given away when you're on top in the game.
0: And they retake the lead, Parkside, by a point, 5-5-35 to 5-4-34. 23 gone in the second quarter. Back in the middle, going backwards, was Barrett, and he put his head over it and was caught high, the skipper. So a free kick here on the backside of the centre square. And he spreads it wide and finds Ellis on the half-back flank. and he will kick up the clubroom's wing. And it comes off hands. Curry there, can't gather. Now close to the boundary, I think it was Lambley. He couldn't keep it in. And eventually it's out of play for a throw-in right across the opposite side of the ground from where we are at Town Centre Reserve. It's not the prettiest game, but it's a very competitive contest between first and third. And it's Parkside in front, as they have been for most of the contest. Boundary throw-in. Pake slapped it forward for the Lakers. The Magpies have numbers at the full. They can't gather the ball cleanly. And now the Lakers come away through Christoffi. Kick inside 50. Oh. But he rushed it and it went straight into the breadbasket of Condon. And the Magpies will repel.
2: They look to come out the broadcast side of the ground. Because it's a 2-on-1 in favour of the Lakers. But Simmons did really well. Handball forward to Janev. Now he kicks to centre wing. Dukic there, but it's fisted away from him. And we're going to get a throw in just near the van here. A rare bit of play on this side of the ground this afternoon. It's all been on the outer side, on the clubroom side of the ground.
1: If we were on the other side, all the play would be over
2: here. It always is. It seems to be the way where the van goes, the footy doesn't. But we're going to throw in at left half forward for Caroline Springs. Trailing by a point at the 24.5-minute mark of the second quarter. Tassari tried to get a kick away, couldn't. Lamley's got it. He just fires out a handball in hope. And the Lakers steal it. Rostossi's got around a couple of players. And then tumbles the ball in the rack direction. Getting up there was a big fist towards the boundary. Henley, the former Warrior. Kick goes into full forward. And it's rushed through for a behind by Jack Condon. He was pressured by Kyriatis.
0: And that ties the scores up again, 35 apiece. 25 minutes gone in the second quarter. The first quarter wasn't a long one. And Condon, from the kick-in, he actually goes by hand to Ellis. And he goes across his own goal to Jubb. Three possessions and they're still back where they started, the Magpies. Jubb, he goes short to the back pocket. And he finds Ludica. Not much on for Ludica. He hesitates and he goes long now up the clubroom side. Right in front of the Parkside bench. Big pack of players close to the boundary. And just inside the boundary there will be a ball up. Not far from the coaching bench for Parkside where Chris Muratore and Michael Licardo will be preparing their halftime address. Ball up. BRBR in there. He couldn't get a definitive tap. Now he tries to mark it, BRBR, and eventually a kick out of the congestion for the Lakers inside 50. Have they got time for a late one? Not here. It's fisted out of play for a throw-in. About 45 metres out from Caroline Springs' goal. On the right half forward flank. Across 26 minutes in this second quarter. 4-2 in favour of the Lakers. 35 points apiece. BRBR in ruck slapped it down back towards the boundary. Big pack of players milling around. The umpire can't do much but call for another ball up as we edge towards the main break.
2: Thrown back in. Madden wins it, but it goes back out of bounds again, and we'll get another throw in. Ball's been sitting over on that right forward pocket for the last minute or so. Multiple stoppages. As we're about to tick over 27 minutes of the second quarter, Madden wins it down. Laguda, with strength, got it out. Blackman's got it. He's met the tackle immediately. And we get another ball up. Almost same spot. The score's level. 5-5-35 apiece here this afternoon on the WFNL Match of the Day.
0: Ball up right below the flags, which are fluttering again. The breeze is picked up close to half time. From the ball up, it's Lambley at ground level. Got a handball away now to Cappelletti. Maybe a late chance for Parkside, but maybe not, because Cappelletti's kick goes straight to Glasbrook, who takes the mark on centre wing and leans back and goes long with the breeze carrying it up towards half forward. Rark was there, couldn't mark. Ball comes off hands, and the Lakers tumble a kick up inside 50, up to the forward pocket. Kavanagh diving in, may have got into the back or over the shoulder of his opponent and gives away a free kick. And that might do us for the half. It's Cappelletti who's got a deep in defence here for Parkside. 5-5-35 apiece. Chip in short and the mark's taken by Hudson Barrett. We've crossed 28 minutes in this second quarter now. It's going to be a few minutes longer than the first term. Barrett, the skipper, goes long up the clubroom side. Hugging the boundary, almost a juggling mark there to Davey. In fact, I think he might be paid. That's a great grab. had about three bites of the cherry and then just caught it before it hit the grass. Now he kicks up inside 50. Kavanagh, the target, almost took the mark, but the siren sounded as the ball was in flight, and we are all tied up at half time. Caroline Springs 5-5-35, Parkside 5-5-35. First versus third, and they cannot be separated after two quarters of football. It was Parkside who kicked with the breeze in the opening term, and they kicked 3-1 to lead by 13 points at the first change, and then Caroline Springs kicked 4-2 in that second term when they had the breeze at their backs. And we are 35 points apiece with two quarters to play. Firstly, the goal scorers before we go for a break for Parkside. Luke Papillo has got two. He's the only multiple goal multiple goal scorer for Parkside. The rest are singles to Tom Condon, Zachary Morris, Justin Capoletti, whilst for whilst for Caroline Springs, Steve Kyriassis has got three, Cooper Pepe has got one, and Bo O'Connell has got one. 5-5-35 apiece between the Lakers and the Magpies at halftime. Connor Payne will take us through it when we come back, and we'll also get scores from around the rest of the WFNL on the Match of the Day on 88.9 Win FM.
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2: Half time at Town Centre Oval, and it's scores level. Caroline Springs 5-5-35, Parkside 5-5-35. Andrew Wilson here with Connor Payne to take you through the half time break. It's been a pretty ugly game of football. It has been close, but both sides really haven't been very, very polished going forward,
1: to say the least. It's matching the conditions. It's not been a good day for football. Both sides, whether it's decision making or just general skills, haven't been at their best. I guess that's a reflection of sort of the pressure and setup of the opposition team in both ways that's forcing that, but at the same time there's been a lot of unforced errors, just poor decision making when going forward from both sides. It's been a game of two halves in the first half. In the first quarter, it was predominantly dominated by Parkside. They weren't taking full advantage of their dominance, but were still the better side. And in the second term, it was Caroline Springs' turn to be in front. And they too, they had their moments, but again, just weren't fully taking advantage of the opportunities when they came. As for a lot of it, it was a game played between the arcs. A lot was happening without anything really happening. It was pinging back and forth, but then nobody really had control. It was just living between the arcs. For the most part, Caroline Springs had it in their forward half of the ground, but again, just couldn't really do much with it. I thought particularly in the first 10 to 15 minutes as well, anytime Parkside did get it forward, they were just blazing away, doing their shallow entries were ineffective entries as well. I thought they needed to do a better job of getting it deeper, not so much just blazing away and getting it deeper, but getting it deeper so that if they didn't win the ball, it didn't just come back out and go the other way. So it's a tie for probably a good reason. Both sides have plenty to work on. They had moments. It's not without moments. Steve Kyriakos has kicked a couple of really nice goals, particularly a banana from near the boundary about 5 or so minutes in the game. Hudson Barrett took an absolute screamer on the halfback flank on the far side of the ground, so hopefully that was captured perfectly by the cameraman, because that'll be one to rewatch. But it's been a bit of a slog. If there was a painting done of this game, it's definitely not going in the National Gallery of Victoria.
2: No, Cooper Pepe, we mentioned him at quarter time. He's still been very, very quiet.
1: We mentioned him once when he got a free kick.
2: He got a free kick and a 50-metre penalty, kicked a goal from that. It was a bit of a scuffle from that. But, you know, he's definitely one of the better prime movers and the best midfielders in the competition. He was runner-up last year in the Barry Priest Medal. So if he gets going, look out Parkside. But overall, the scrappiness of the game hasn't allowed for good football at all, so no one's been able to shine. It's just get it, hack it forward, especially get it to what do we get it like in the center of the ground. Both sides just bomb it.
1: Yep.
2: It's either coming off an instep or inverted torps or tumbling balls or high up and unders.
1: Kicks,
2: it's just there's nothing clean. Like only one or two kicks have hit targets when they've gone inside 50. So there's plenty to work on for both sides. You mentioned the conditions. Like, it hasn't rained since we've been here. Like, yes, it's going to be a little bit slippery. The ground's actually held up pretty well.
1: And cricket pitch really fallen over.
2: Cricket pitch is always going to be an issue. Yep. Well, you know that when it rains a fair bit, but there's no real excuses for the actual skill level for both sides.
1: Yeah, that's a good point. And you mentioned the middle of the ground. A lot of the forays forward or just general ball use has come through the middle of the ground, either directly in the middle or just on the edge of the square. There hasn't been pretty much any use of width across the ground. We saw Parkside in that second term have a pretty nice build up into a chance inside forward 50. Ultimately didn't come off, but they did a really good job of kick mark. That used a bit of width in the back half of the ground and sort of across half back, but outside of that, again, it was in the center of the ground. So I do wonder if maybe the breeze is playing a factor, but I would expect that in the second half both sides, when they have the ball, will look to use the width. But again, a lot of that's going to come down to spreading the ground. So when you're coming out of defense,
2: do they know that there's two sides of the ground? Because every bit of play has been on the club room side of the ground. Probably 95% of the play has been on that side of the ground.
1: Maybe they're just trying to show off for all the fans over that side and not for us on this side.
2: It's not about us, but it's just amazing that all the play has been over there. No one's looked to come this side of the ground. I don't know why. The breeze is coming from the southwest.
1: So almost from our direction across the ground.
2: So you think if you're tacking to the northern end or the left of your radio dial, you're coming out the side of the caravan and then you're coming inboard. It's just been back-to-back all the way on the outside, other side of the ground, which is strange. I don't know why. It's just the way it is. You put the two interchange benches on one side of the ground. For some reason, they always play that side. So, but, hey, boys.
1: Spread it.
2: Spread. Look around.
1: The only thing with that spread is I have noticed a few times coming out of defence, particularly Parkside, is the ground was squeezed up. They had maybe two players almost in the forward half of the ground. Everybody else was in the defensive half of the ground, and that's just not going to be an effective way to move the ball. So I would expect, particularly Parkside, that they say, hey, guys, stay inside forward 50 to get a guy in the goal square, even if you're directly at the other end of the ground. But at least allow the guys forward of the ball or in front of the full forward to have some space to lead into, rather than just kicking into a contest and hoping the midfielders win the ball. In the first quarter, that worked, but it's not a successful way to win a game of football, particularly on such a big ground when you can take advantage.
2: Yeah, both sides have wide ground. Parkside's ground is very, very wide as well. It's like this here at Town Centre Oval. So at halftime here, scores level 5-5, 35 apiece. We'll take a break when we come back. We'll get the scores from around the ground. 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
3: The umpires are on the ground, the Lakers are on the ground. So we'll go through the scores before the start of the second half. Division 2, Sunshine Heights 12-8-80, lead Laverton 4-3-27. Western Rams 2-2-14, trail Auburnvale 11-6-72. Braybrook 7-2-44, lead West Footscray 5-6-36.
4: I tipped that.
3: He did. The Suns 4-3-27, trail Windenvale 7-4-46.
4: Yeah, that's a bit closer than maybe we expected.
3: And Tarnate 3-1-9.
4: There must be the breeze there too, because they were held scoreless at quarter time, the Suns, and now they kicked exactly the same score in the second quarter as Windenvale did in the first quarter. How about that?
3: Numerology stuff.
4: Yes.
3: Tarnate 3-1-19, North Footscray 15-6-96. Division 1, Werribee District 14-12-96, lead Altona 3-1-19.
4: Oh, that's a big response from the Tigers.
3: Newport 5-3-33, trail Albion 8-5-53. Spotswood 5-5-35, lead Sunshine 5-3-33. Pointcook Central 1-5-11, Yarraville Seddon 8-14-62. And Hoppers Crossing 11-14-80, Pointcook 4-5-29.
4: So tip that too. I think Hoppers in last week might have sparked something in them. You know, could build some real momentum now.
5: I mean, against Point Cook, is it really momentum? They're a far more talented side, even if they haven't had good form.
4: Point Cook are reasonable. It's not, you know, they're better than Point Cook Centrals.
5: That's not saying much. It's like saying you're a better AFL side than Essendon. It doesn't mean much. But anyway.
3: Yeah, Point Cook 11th, Point Cook Central's 12th.
4: Yeah, didn't exactly. Some of you guys tip Point Cook? No?
3: No.
5: Oh. No. Well, I would definitely... No.
3: No.
5: Definitely not.
4: Okay, I think that's a no then.
3: Parkside still not out on the ground.
5: Interesting.
3: Caroline Twins doing their final huddle.
4: Yeah, and the umpires have been out for a while.
3: Yeah.
4: Big crowd over there, of course. It's Ladies' Day today, and they also have they had the barbecue going. They had the steaks on the barbie over there. Smelt very good.
3: Did you get yourself a sausage?
4: No, I didn't. I had to get back here in time, but...
3: Could have stayed longer, because Parkside just making their way
4: out. Well, here they are now. Maybe they've been munching on a few steak sandwiches.
5: Need some protein for the second half.
3: So what are your thoughts, Kay, for the second half?

0: further on top in the ruck. And, you know,
1: Deegan's been pretty good in the ruck.
0: Yeah, yeah, but they'll grab it out of the ruck and just hack it forward like he does. Yeah. He hasn't really had much of those this afternoon, so he can get a lot better.
1: You know, Morris has not done a lot for Parkside, even when he kicked the one goal and has barely been sighted other than that. So, and he's got the breeze this term, so the ball will be coming in towards him. Looks like the breeze has picked up a bit. I think Caroline Springs, if they can sort of prevent Parkside from getting away from in this term, I think they'd be pretty confident of running over the top and running away.
0: Yeah, but I guess this is what we're saying pre-match about they're a class above Caroline Springs, and they've got a couple of levels left in them that they could go higher at this game.
2: In saying that, though, it's not like Parkside have played a perfect game, whether it's the decision-making skill errors or a guy like a Bruno Laguda has had a bit of it, but probably hasn't been his best day through the first half. So there's plenty of improvement from both sides, so it should be a really interesting second half here.
0: Yeah, Cooper Pepe starting in the forward line.
2: Get some pressure going in the forward half.
0: Hasn't had any influence this afternoon in the middle. His players are in their position in the second half. It's about to get underway on 88.9 Win FM with Cade Lucas.
1: 35 points apiece as we start the second half between Caroline Springs and Parkside, and Madden run the tap for Parkside. It's still in the glue pot in the centre of the ground, though, and gathering the football is Zen Christoffi. Maybe he heard us giving him a bit of a clip just a moment ago. He kicks the half forward here, and the mark's taken by Kavanagh. Fast start this by the Lakers, who are going into the breeze in this third term. Kavanagh kicks into the forward pocket. Rark went down. He looks at the umpire. The umpire says play on, and meanwhile a mark's taken by the Parkside defender.
0: Henley.
1: It is Henley, and he kicks long up the clubroom's wing.
0: Back towards Kavanagh. Davey gets it, got a handball to Tassari, to Paik. He handballs inboard to Rostowski, and he kicks it on the lead there. Coming out was Heron. Still two kicks from goal. Ignored Rostowski, running past. Now he's called to play on. He drives it inside 50. Barrett flies, coming across as his teammate couldn't take the mark. Players go in hard there. Well done there by Pupillo. Attacked the ball hard, got it out. Off hands there. Running back there was Hudson, couldn't get possession. Blackman came and helped out. He overshot the kick, and they might be out here. Barrett gets it.
1: The captain sends a worm burner inside 50, and it's marked by Condon. Well, luck's a fortune there for Parkside. An errant kick, and Jackson Barrett said thanks very much, and then sent a torp of all kicks up towards Tom Condon, who clung onto the mark, and now he will kick for goal to put Parkside in front.
2: Was asking for a free, just got a slight push after the mark, had to hold on strong. Their first inside forward 50, also their first mark inside 50 this term. And for the quarter. Really good job turning the ball over. A bit lucky with a poor kick from Caroline Springs over the head of Paik, but luck's sometimes your best friend.
1: On right half forward, he'll kick from about 40 for his second to retake the lead. It's high, it's long, and it's just wide. But it is enough to put Parkside in front by a behind. They're 5-6-36, Caroline Springs 5-5-35. 2 minutes gone in the third quarter. 88.9 Win FM, 91.3 at the ground or on Local Footy Hub. Cade Lucas, Andrew Wilson, Connor Payne with you. Caluzzi with the kicking, goes to the broadcast side. Rostowski almost took a one-hander, couldn't mark but gathered at ground level. Tumbled it forward to no one in particular. And gathering the loose footy is Hudson Barrett.
0: He handballs forward there to Kenny. Got around an opponent on his left boot. Checks the kick, just goes to the top of the 50. Morris tapped it nicely there to Capoletti. He kicks it inside 50. Off hands there of Duke. And the ball goes out of bounds in the left forward pocket. And we'll get a throw in about 20 metres round from Parkside's goal. And just like in the first quarter, Parkside start off dominating possession.
2: Just in the first half, 24 inside forward 50s to 18 in the favour of Caroline Springs. 5-3 marks inside forward 50, also in favour of Caroline Springs.
0: Paik wins the hit out, got it to Davey, got it to Caluzzi, who clears the footy. Hudson Barrett did really well, took a good strong mark there. He's already taken mark of the day. And he wheels around, kicks it back to full forward. Big pack of flies there, and they've got a mark inside 50 again.
1: Is it Morris?
0: I think it might be.
1: That was a terrific grab, a big pack of players, and he just clunked it.
0: Need to get him involved.
2: Bit sore after that one.
0: Yeah, it is Morris. Second leading goal scorer of the competition. He's got one this afternoon.
2: It's what you want your key forward to be doing, attacking the ball hard and taking contested marks. Had a hard landing, but those are the risks you take as a key forward.
0: About 20 out directly in front. for a 7-point lead. Zach Morris kicks any goals.

0: Perfect start for the Magpies in the second half. They moved to 6-6-42. Caroline Springs 5-5-35. Played almost 4 minutes of the third quarter.
1: Almost a repeat of the first quarter, it seems. This is definitely the scoring end, even though the breeze is strong, but it's not exactly a gale force wind to that end. But Parkside doing a really good job to start this third term, just taking advantage, getting the ball in their half, keeping it in there. And then, as we saw from Zach Morris, a good kick inside forward 50. It was not a kick and hope, but it was just a kick to the pack. But it's a better kick than what they have been doing, particularly in that first quarter, start of that second quarter. So good job by Zach Morris. Cade mentioned that he needs to work his way into this one, and great way to start the third term for him.
2: He's got two for the day, 35 for the year, Zach Morris, and it's a 7-point lead again for Parkside to win the centre bounce through Madden. Palmed it forward only as far as Tassari, the co-captain. Now gets on his bike, arches the back, has a bounce, kick towards half forward, and he finds Pepe. The two captains combined. Pepe plays on, kicks to Kyriatsis. Beautiful movement there by the Lakers, and Kyriatsis should finish off with a goal.
0: That's the best bit of play probably all afternoon, but for both sides.
1: Almost like if you get one of your best players involved, good things will happen.
0: Yeah.
1: Great job by Pepe.
2: And Max Tassari too. He's another player we haven't called as much as you would expect, but both he and his fellow co-captain Cooper Pepe got involved there, and now it's Steve Kyriatsis to finish off. He's already got three for the day, 38 for the year. This to keep his nose in front of Zach Morris on the goal-kicking tally and to draw Caroline Springs to within a point, just off centre. We'll kick from about 35 metres to the southern end. Deliberate approach. Oh, and it's going to be close to the post. He's missed. Player of his quality shouldn't be missing from there.
1: Needed the banana.
2: Too soon. He has butchered a few today, Kyriatsis. He's kicked three goals, from the kick-in. And it's marked at half-back by Simmons now for Parkside. Right in front of the van. He kicks short and finds a Lambley who plays on quickly and goes to half-forward. And on the lead is Condon. End-to-end stuff now at Town Centre Reserve. Condon looking for his partner in crime in Morrison. He finds him. The Tasmanian's taken another strong mark. And he will go back and kick for his second of the third quarter.
1: That's now three marks inside forward 50, four inside 50. So going on a great clip at the moment. He's being precise again. Zach Morris, great lead. Had a bit of work to do with the defender in front of him, but just doing a really good job leading, taking a mark as a big key forward should be.
2: As an A380 streams over the top of us here at Town Centre Reserve, Zach Morris comes in from 50, and he sends it sailing through the middle for his third of the game, his second of the third term. And Parkside skip away again, a 12-point lead, 7-6-48 to Caroline Springs, 5-6-36.
1: Gave it to his defender as well, directly pointed at him after that sailed through. So that spice that we saw in the second quarter definitely hasn't disappeared. The physicality's thankfully dropped down a bit, not too much push and shoving, but definitely some feeling in this one. And Parkside off to a great start in this third term. We questioned, could they handle if Caroline Springs went to their usual level? Well, so far in this third term, it's all Parkside.
0: Hit the last three goals of the game, last goal of the opening half, and the only two so far. There's a whistle for a 666, yep. I think. Yep.
1: Someone's walking around as if they don't know where they're going.
0: Who is the problem? It is Parkside.
1: Yeah, they're missing a player in defence, I think. Yep.
0: All right, so we've got that sorted, and it's the warning. Still, this is the great question. Why don't they just pay a free kick? As Paik wins the hit out, but Laguda stole it, almost slipped on the cricket pitch area, got a handball away. Kenny was taken high, surely he was, against Paik.
1: We could see that one from here.
0: Handball off to Laguda. Goes straight down the corridor. There's a push off there. Umpire says, play on. Play on is the call. So Parkside still a chance there. Capoletti there, got a handball forward. Davey under pressure did really well, got a handball out. And Tassari got back to help out the skipper. Handball's to O'Connell. Handball forward there, the Paik. They run from half back. Pepe, the handball's a bit too hot for him, but he sockers it to half forward. Still going now. Campisi picks it up, spun out of trouble. Got it back to Pepe. Now got it to Kavanagh. He's outside 50. Picks it long to the top of the goal square, but there's no one home except Hudson Barrett, who takes the easy chest mark. He's called to play on. And he drives it long out to half back.
2: And almost a mark taken there by Madden, the ruckman. He couldn't pull it down. but he butters up well, and now his teammate Laguda's there. He handballed over his head, but he's turned it over, and a good tackle laid. And is that holding the ball?
0: Nope.
2: They're directly on the other side of the ground. It's a long way over there. It is a throw-in instead in front of the club rooms. This game's got up a few notches since half-time. Parkside have, but Caroline Springs have got a bit more about them too. From the throw-in, neither ruckman could get a definitive tap. Another pack forms and another stoppage. This time a ball up. Centre wing on the clubroom side. We've got 9 minutes in the third quarter. Game very much in the balance. From the ball up, there's a hold, and it's Pake who gets the free kick. The big fella leans back and goes long towards centre half forward. Kavanagh presents one bite of the cherry, not the second, comes off hands, and hacking it clear now is Simmons. Gets some extra distance, a bit of breathing space for Parkside up towards centre wing. Helping it forward there was Darcy Kennedy, but not further forward enough, and another pack forms and another ball up will ensue right in front of us here, centre wing on the near side.
1: Another good job by Zach Morris there, just taking his opponent to ground and forcing the stoppage.
0: 12-point game in favour of Parkside as Lamley gets the clearance, kicks it inside 50. Dukic there, Davey getting pressured there by Kennedy. Works the ball to the boundary line, stays in. Umpire says play on, no holding there. Papillo's there, and he sees the ball out of bounds. There's no last possession there, boys. And it'll be a throw-in, about 60 out from Parkside's goal. Left forward pocket just near the scoreboard here at Town Centre Oval. Parkside 7-6, Caroline Springs 5-6. As the umpire tosses it back in from Madden versus Pake. Pake with strength worked his opponent out of the way. Handballed off there to Gladsbrook. He just tumbles the ball across to the adult side of the ground. Murray's there with Jackson Barrett. Barrett taps it to himself. Simmons comes over and helps out. There's a chance here. Parkside, Simmons kicks inside 50.
2: And he kicks to no one in particular, and it goes out of bounds. So an opportunity begging, though they do get a stoppage inside the forward 50, Parkside. There'll be a throw-in about 40 metres around from their goal. Kicking to the northern end of this third term. They've got the breeze. And they have got the advantage. 12 points they lead. Boundary throw-in. Pake tried to take it out of the ruck. Can't get boot to ball. Simmons over the top of it. Shoveled a handball out, but straight to a Lakers player. A chain of handballs comes to the running Pepe, who's really gone up a few notches in this third term. His kick here isn't great. Comes off hands to Madden, up and down the chimney, towards half forward, and suddenly taking the mark from nowhere was Laguda. And now he kicks long, inside 50 for Parkside. Coming from a mile back was Morris, but the ball fisted away from him and out of play for a throw-in up against the point post for the Magpies, who are pressing another goal here. And they might be hard to catch.
0: Inside 50 is kind of for the quarter, please.
1: It is 8-5 in favour of Parkside. Which
0: really?
1: Is
0: seems more than that, I would have thought. Thrown in. Parkside deep in attack. Pake uncontested, straight down to Pepe. Just gets a left footer and tumbles it outside. 50. Kavanagh got it. Got it to Christoffi. Got it to Wood. Handball went out looking for Blackman. It was taken high in the tackle. And he's going to get the free kick. Just on the defensive side of the wing. Right in front of the club rooms. Reece Blackman with the footy. He's going to go down the line. And it's chopped off easy there by Jack Condon.
2: Poor kick. And Condon with the intercept. And he goes short and finds Janev, who's been good. On centre wing in front of the club rooms. He hesitates and now he gets out the pitching wedge and kicks to centre wing to no one in particular. Cooper Pepe almost got crunched, stood his ground, got the ball, and now he's beset upon about three Parkside players on top of him, and it's holding the ball, much to the chagrin of the locals here at Caroline Springs. So it's a free kick to Capoletti, centre wing, clubroom side. Kick up inside 50. Coming out to meet it was Pake, who went with his boots instead of trying to take the mark. Socketed away towards Christoffi, who's tackled. Yeah. Holding the ball. Free kick to Parkside on right half forward, about 55 out.
0: He ran into Beyer. That's the problem there.
1: Simmons wide open, top of the 50.
0: Sam Dukic has got the footy. His brother's doing the job this afternoon on Ben Colucci. He's been brilliant. It was a dart inside 50 through hands. Loose footy, high free kick's going to go the way of Davey. Lakers under pressure here. They're still holding up. They only trail by 12 points as the ball ends up being a last possession out of bounds. Free kick will go the way of Parkside. Thought Sam Dukic was the closest.
1: He definitely was. I played that well.
0: They did that well. Now the kick goes to just inside 50, and it's off hands. No, yes. What are we doing, umpires?
1: It's a throw in. It's now 10 to 5 inside forward 50s. A few of those have lived for a couple of possessions inside the 50, which makes it seem like they've got more. I agreed with your comment earlier, but apparently 10 to 5 in favour of Parkside.
2: Boundary throw in just inside 50 for Parkside. Pake won it down back towards the boundary. Bit of a rolling maul. They gain a few metres here, Parkside, before the umpire with the sunnies on calls for another ball up. About 35 out from Parkside's goal. They've already kicked the only two of this turn. They lead by 12 points. From the restart, it's Christoffi in the clinch, has got a handball away. Still about 40 metres out in the forward pocket, and the umpire hovers and will ball up again. Another goal here for Parkside, and they will really start believing about pulling off a big win. Pake won the tap over Madden. Good battle between those two. Ball hustled towards halfback by the Lakers, but picking up out of the congestion is Simmons. Kick back inside 50. Jukic comes out to meet it, goes to ground, and now a pack forms again, and it's shoveled out. Janev is there, handball backwards towards a teammate who gets a shot off a step right to the line, and it's a behind.
0: I think it's Simmons again.
2: Yeah, it was Simmons who's really come to play in this third term. He wasn't far away from a great goal. Instead, it's another behind, margin 13, 7-7-49 to 5-6-36. We've crossed 15 minutes in this third quarter. 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
0: Lakers with the kick in. They come out, broadcast wing.
1: Christofsky
0: the target. Capellini takes the mark.
1: Where's the leads?
0: They're a chance again, Parkside. It's just a kick in hope. It's a big fly. Oh, Colucci at the back. Terrific mark. They needed that. He kicks out wide, and Byer's got it in the left back pocket. Handballs forward to Davey. He charges away as he does. He has one bounce. There's his second bounce. He burns off Lamley. He has a third bounce. Gets the Shepherd. He keeps running. And he kicks it beyond half forward, and it's chopped off by Jack Condon. He's taken two marks in that spot this afternoon.
2: Story of the day for both teams, a turnover. And now Janev's got it for Parkside, just behind centre wing. He chips to centre wing in front of the club rooms, and Ellis has taken the mark. In front of the club rooms where they'll be getting a bit nervous, the Caroline Springs locals. This wasn't in the script.
0: Oh.
2: And a kick by Ellis up towards half forward. Good mark taken, second in line.
0: McCormack.
2: By McCormack. Right in front of the coach's bench for Parkside, where Chris Muratore and Michael Licato will be very happy at the moment. Kick inside 53 on one for the Lakers. Ball comes to ground right at the goal mouth. Parkside are hovering, but they can't get boot to ball, and it's through for a rush behind. Another behind. They've done all the scoring since halftime. Two goals, four they've kicked in this term, the visitors. And their lead now is 14 points as there's a free kick from the kick-in.
1: Looks to be downfield. Yeah, it's being moved to centre-half back.
0: Equal game-high lead, 14 points.
1: Not sure what that was for.
2: No, but Caluzzi's got it on centre-half back, and he chips over the head of the intended target into Sari, who has to hustle back to try and gather. Now he's got Dukic for company, and arriving is Kennedy. Kicks to half forward, bouncing football. Caluzzi came out to meet it and let it slip underneath him. There are a huge chance now, Parkside. Capellini, kick inside an open 50, over the back. Condon scampering back. But a Lakers defender was there to beat him.
0: Jeez.
2: And threw for another rush behind. That was a gilt-edged opportunity.
1: Condon not happy.
2: And from the kick-in, it's another downfield free kick from the kick-in for the Lakers. The second in a row, and like the first one, we have no idea what for. Caroline Springs won't care, though. Caluzzi is taken right up to the centre of the ground. Or is it Christoffi? It's Christoffi. Goes long inside 50. They need a mark here, the Lakers, but the only mark is taken by Hudson Barrett, who had his name written all over it.
0: He goes out wide. It's a misdirected kick as Cambisi chops it off. Campbell's back to Davey. Goes short. That kick doesn't hit the target. Alpha Kahani gathers it on the bounce. He's pressured. He's pressured as he kicked the foot. He could have been holding the ball. He gets boot to ball. Umpire says play on. Ball lands in the hand of Kavanagh. Kicks a high up and under inside 50. Wood had a second crack at it. It was spoiled away from him by Simmons. And there's a high free kick against Janev. He's pretty disappointed in himself, and the free kick's going to go away to Leonardo Bektash, the 23rd man for Caroline Springs this week. This will be a big moment for the young kid. If he can get his first senior goal in his first senior game.
1: They want to kick it to going against the tide. That's just their second inside forward 50 out of the last nine.
0: He's got to kick it from just inside 50. It'll be not much angle.
1: Go short.
0: Go short to Kaluzzi. He's probably further out.
1: Was that 15?
0: Well, the umpire said yes. So Kaluzzi, he's going to go short. He goes to the pocket. He's got a man on in Murray. Poor checking there by the Parkside defenders as Murray takes the mark at 25 out. It's a bit worse than a 45-degree angle right forward pocket.
2: Sneaky big kick this.
0: Yep, they haven't kicked a goal since the 14-minute mark of the second quarter. And they trail by a game-high 15 points now as Oliver Murray, with three goals on the season, starts his approach. He kicks. Looks good off the boot. He's put it through. Oliver Murray. Much needed goal for the Lakers. They move to 6-6-42. They trail Parkside 7-9-51. We're almost at time on of the third quarter.
1: Self-inflicted wounds this time for Parkside. Just poor defensive checking. You give away the free kick. Not ideal, but those things happen. But then to give up two marks inside forward 50 after that. One directly in front. Another about 20, 25 metres out. You just can't do that. It's unforgivable. Those would be the ones that are driving the coaching staff for Parkside crazy, particularly with their dominance in this third term. You can't give sides of the caliber of Caroline Springs so many opportunities and such good opportunities, because they're going to take advantage as they did there with Oliver Murray, his first for the afternoon.
2: That could yet be a telling goal, first of the third term for Caroline Springs, who cut the margin to 9 points. They've got the breeze in the last quarter, back in the middle, and BR got the tap, soccered to half forward for Caroline Springs. Dukic is there, he's tackled, lost the footy. Janev arrives now, he's accosted. He fights on the bald warrior. He looks like Kojak, the old TV detective. And he picks it up and he hands it to the umpire, who looks even more like Kojak. Anyway, ball up.
0: 70s TV, mate.
2: Use Google. Anyway, kick towards the centre of the ground. Mark taken by Kennedy. Now off to the running Jubb. Inside 50. Looking for a quick reply here, Parkside. It clears the pack. And quick hands there by Madden, who's gone forward. Couldn't find a teammate. Now over the top of Cappelletti. He went without it. Desperate football by both teams here at half forward for Parkside. They're hailing cabs, the Caroline Springs players. And Kojak comes in and says, I'll ball it up.
1: Can we have some modern references, please?
0: We've got Kojak in the van as well next to us.
1: True.
0: We're going to get the ball up at right half forward. Bayer wins it out. Parkside in attack. Laguda with the tackle. And we're going to get a ball up. Blackman's held up.
2: Uncle Fester.
0: Is that you?
2: No. I can't make light bulbs glow in
0: all
2: my
0: right.
2: mouth.
0: All right, Janev gets the clearance. Kicks a tumbler off his left boot inside 50. Oh. They got a mark in front. That's Morris again. There's another terrific contested mark, and he's going to have a shot from 35 out pretty much directly in front.
1: Much needed goal, despite having the dominance, just giving away an easy one a couple of minutes ago. This will stem that mini tide from Caroline Springs. We see Michael Jubb in front of us stretching the leg, so it's clearly been a big game already for both sides. So this one needs to go through, and a man of his caliber should have no issues.
0: It'll be his third of the quarter. And this is to take it back to a 15-point lead. Zach Morris starts his approach. Scoreboard into the ground here at Town Centre Oval. Kicks on its way. And he's got it. Parkside 8-9-57. Caroline Springs 6-6-42. 22 and a half minutes gone of the third quarter.
1: He had a pretty quiet first half. Had a really nice mark. Leading mark in the, I believe it was the first term. But outside of that, hadn't done too much. Had Zach Morris, but he's really lifted in this third term. That's now four goals for the afternoon. They're up to four marks inside forward 50. Had a really good afternoon after the restart. Albeit they gave away a cheap goal earlier a couple of minutes ago, but a really nice response there to push the lead back out to 15 points.
2: That's an equal game high lead. We're well into time on in this third quarter. Zach Morris has kicked all three goals in this term for Parkside, and he's now just one behind Steve Kyriatsis on the goal kicking tally. He's got 37. Kyriatsis got 38. And the game could well rest on either one of those players' boots from the restart back in the middle. And we'll have another ball up as the ball caught in the bottom of a pack.
1: You mentioned the two key forwards. Kyriatsis 3-3. Zach Morris 4 straight.
2: That could be the difference. Kyriazis has missed some sitters from the restart. Out of the congestion, Capoletti got a kick towards half forward, and coming out to meet it there was Condon. Tom Condon for Parkside slapped it towards his captain in Barrett, who's tackled, and there will be a ball up at right half forward. Plenty of pats on the backs and on the bums here for Parkside. They're pumped. They want another goal here before three-quarter time. Ball up about 52 out. And the Lakers block it up and force another stoppage.
1: Tackling pressure from Parkside has been immense.
2: Ball up again below the flags, which are still fluttering in favour of Parkside, who handball it inside 50 here, but coming out to meet it there was Davey. He was tackled, got a handball away, can't get it clear. Now Blackman Canny hooks a kick across his body to centre wing, but underneath it, the veteran Jubb stands his ground and takes the mark, and they'll come forward again, the Magpies.
0: Yeah, we'll be close to three-quarter time as we approach the 25-minute mark. A late goal here will make it tough for Caroline Springs as Jubb drives it long inside 50. Massive pack around the footy. It's off hands. Ball spills to the back. No one can get possession. Yeah, Madden laying a tackle. The umpire come in and ball it up.
1: It's now 19-7 in inside forward 50s in the favour of Parkside, highlighting their dominance in this third term.
0: About 40 out from their goal. Right forward pocket. Hake gets a second crack at it, grabs it out of the ruck, and then just hacks it out. Dukic with a fist straight out of bounds. Well defended there by Sam Dukic. And the ball goes straight to his teammate on the interchange bench. And the umpire's going to throw it in as we've ticked over 25 minutes now of the third quarter.
2: Pivotal moment in this game now. Next goal is huge for either side. Taken straight out of the ruck there by McCormack, whose handball then went behind Janevi, had to recover. And now a long kick inside 50 by Barrett, but it's chopped off by Caluzzi, who saw it coming. And he sends the Lakers out to the broadcast wing. His kick sits nicely in front of Bektash, who now kicks to half forward and finds O'Connell. They're on the move here, the Lakers. O'Connell back to the running. Campisi it is. On the boundary, on the 50, to the top of the goal square.
0: Oh.
2: Almost an intercept mark taken at the fall. Kavanagh, his kick is smothered. Desperate defending by Parkside. It's in the back pocket. They put it through the hands to Lambley. He kicks out towards half back. But it's all Lakers out there. One of them is Murray. He fumbled a handball forward to Kavanagh. They're messing around with it. Kavanagh handball backwards. And it's close to the boundary. And now over the boundary on attacking 50. And
0: well done, Parkside.
2: Gee, that was desperate stuff by both teams.
1: Does that mean a free kick? Top of the goal square for
0: Barrett?
1: Yeah.
0: With the arms, maybe. Yeah. Top of the arms, what I thought as well. But instead, we've got to throw in. Right below Brian Lace, coach's box. Pake got it down to Pepe. He's tackled immediately by Kenny. As we get another, we'll get a ball up now as we ticked over 26 and a half minutes. 8-9-57 Parkside, Caroline Springs, 6-6-42. First versus third in Division 1 this afternoon. Clearance is going to go away. The Lakers through. Rostowski kicks it inside 50. Big pack around the footy. It goes off hands. Kyriazis went through his legs. Campisi's there. Ludica's there. He's tackled. The umpire will ball it up 20 metres out from the Lakers' goal.
1: I can't concede a late one here after their dominance in this third term.
2: Ball up right at the goal mouth. Ruck, and ruck was uncontested. Fingernailed it down. Oh. Now Dukic trying to shark it. Ball still in dispute. Janev is in there. At the bottom of the pack is Campisi. The umpire comes in and will ball up. It's still about 20 metres out from the Lakers goal. We've crossed 27 minutes in the third term, and there is the siren. And with a quarter to go, Parkside have got a 15-point lead and might be half an hour away from their biggest win in many years. They are 8-9-57, Caroline Springs 6-6-42. With the breeze in that third quarter, Parkside kicked 3-1. In fact, they kicked 3-4-1. It was 35 apiece at halftime. But after a good third term, it is Parkside who turned for home 15 points to the good, 57-42. The goal scorers for the leaders. And Zachary Morris, here's the story. He kicked 3 goals. There are only 3 goals in that term, to have 4 for the game. Leading goal kicker on the ground, 2 to Luke Papillo, and singles to Tom Condon and Justin Capoletti. Whilst for Caroline Springs, Steve Kyriazis has 3. Cooper Pepe, Bo O'Connell and Oliver Murray have the singles. It's the third place Parkside who are looking to knock off the top side, Caroline Springs, and they have a real chance. They are 15 points in front. We've got a quarter to play. 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
2: Three-quarter time here at Town Centre Reserve, and Parkside have got their noses in front by 15 points. 8-9-57 to Caroline Springs 6-6-42 after kicking 3-1 in that third quarter with the breeze. And this match between first and third is very much in the balance with about a half an hour to play. Connor Payne's been watching it with us. And Connor, what do you think? Could Parkside pull this off? They're going to have to defend against the breeze in this last quarter.
1: They absolutely can, particularly if they play the way they did in that third term. And in the end, it finished 20 inside forward 50s to 9 in that third term. For reference, Parkside had 18 combined in the first half. So ball was absolutely living in their forward half of the ground, in their forward 50. Couldn't quite put it all together. I think a really good job in patches done by the Caroline Springs defenders. But in saying that, Zachary Morris had 3 goals. I think he had 3 marks inside forward 50. He had at least 2, I know that much. Really tore the game open for his side. Wrestled back control. They do only lead by those 3 goals, but where things sat at halftime being a draw and just in the general game sense, he really opened things up for his side after a first half that was pretty quiet by his standards. Been really impressed all afternoon by the tackling pressure of Parkside. When they do tackle, more often than not, they're making those tackles stick and not allowing a side like Caroline Springs, who are probably used to wiggling their way out of tackles to get the ball free, just haven't been able to do that. So still, at times, game living between the arcs or just inside forward 50, with neither side able to get consistent and repeat inside forward 50s for long stretches. In the end, for the most of the quarter, it was Parkside's dominance, but that was a lot of balls coming out to sort of midfield, half back, and then it would work its way back inside forward 50 by Parkside. So I think If either side can get in top in terms of repeat inside forward 50s, 1, 2, 3, 4, 5, 6 in a row, and then apply the pressure on the scoreboard as well by kicking goals, that'll go a long way. I know it sounds obvious, but first couple of goals here is going to be crucial to see how the rest of the quarter goes.
2: Okay, we're about to go in the last quarter. Just quickly around the grounds, Division 2, Sunshine Heights 126, smashing Laverton 40. Auburn Vale well on top of the Rams 98-16. Braybrook 57, trailing West Footscray 77. Big turnaround there. Wyndham Vale 61, the Suns 27. North Footscray 135, Tarnit just 21. And in Division 1, we'll get to those in a moment, but Andrew Wilson's taking us away for the last quarter.
0: Yeah, last quarter underway here at Town Centre Oval. 15-point lead to Parkside. They get the early possessions through Capoletti. Handball's out wide. Quick kick goes to the top of the 50, but Colucci took a good defensive mark. I stopped by the Parkside interchange bench, well, the huddle, and it was all about mindset and fundamentals in this last quarter. Simmons takes a good contested mark. Handballs forward to Janev. From outside 50, handballs inside 50. He kept running. The hand pass was at North. Tom Condon kicks to an open goal square, and he's missed.
2: Oof.
0: It's a behind.
1: Don't know if he was caught between having a shot and kicking
0: the Dukic there.
1: At the top of the, basically on the goal line, but in the end, went between and kicked a point.
2: 16-point lead, the biggest of the day for Parkside. Kick in here for Colucci, goes long to the broadcast side. Murray's the target, and from the side, Rostowski mark, but the whistle was blown for a free kick. Advantage paid. Rostowski chips it over the top to the running O'Connell. They're in transition now. O'Connell a bounce, arches the back, runs all the way to the 50. Might go for home here. It'll go right to the line. It's off hands. And a behind at the other end for Caroline Springs. Margin back to 15, where it was at three-quarter time. 6-7-43, the Lakers trailing the Magpies 8-10-58. Quick kick in here by the Magpies. Ellis arches the back and goes long towards centre wing. McCormack couldn't quite mark for the Magpies. Kick back inside 50 for the Lakers. Up high off at Kahani. Can't mark. Ball comes to ground. Parkside defenders there in numbers. They get a clearing kick out towards centre wing.
0: They still might have the ball here. Parkside as a pack forms. The umpire says, nah, ball up. Just defensive side of the wing on the outer side of the ground.
2: Division 1 scores, Werribee Districts 118, Altona 53, Hoppers 107, Point Cook 35, Spotswood 54, Sunshine 38, Yarraville Seddon 96, Point Cook Central's 12, Albion 83, okay. Newport.
0: The kick goes inside 50. And then for Caroline Springs, there's a quick snap out of the pack and it goes through for a goal.
2: It's Pepe.
0: It's Cooper Pepe. He's been quiet this afternoon. And he gets his first, I guess his second goal of the game and brings the margin back to 9 points.
1: Really good job. Started in the middle of the ground, able to just continue to get the ball moving even if they didn't have possession. Move it until they finally got possession. Able to get it inside forward 50 and then had it deep inside forward 50 but almost didn't really, just created something out of nothing. Cooper Pepe, he's had a very quiet day by his standards. Probably one of the poorest games we've seen him play, but start of this fourth quarter, he's absolutely taken a step up. A brilliant snap, getting the bounce just right from deep inside, deep in the pocket, almost just on the boundary line for his second of the afternoon.
2: A captain's goal from Cooper Pepe, first of the last quarter for Caroline Springs, and they close to within 9 points. 8-10-58 Parkside, 7-7-49 Caroline Springs back in the middle, ball caught on the cricket pitch. Now it comes out to Janev. Up and under kick to half forward, but standing under it and marking well is Rostowski. He chips out towards the broadcast wing, finds Christoffi right in front of us.
0: Started running well, the Lakers, in this last quarter.
2: And Christoffi inside 50 on the lead. Alpha Kahani, like a jack-in-the-box, took the mark.
0: He's been quiet.
2: Malik Alpha Kahani, as Willow said, he has been quiet. No goals today, and he is a goal kicker, we know that. 26 for the year. And number 27, if he kicks it, could be the most important of the lot. Near enough directly in front to the northern end with the breeze at his back. Will kick the best part of 50 metres to cut the margin to 3 points. Malik Elfikahani, one step on the left. It's long and it's strong and it's straight. And the Lakers kick the first two of the last, and they are breathing down Parkside's neck again, 8-7-55 to 8-10-58.
1: They were never out of it on the scoreboard, but over the course of the three quarters, they've probably been the second best team. But to start this fourth quarter, that inner belief that Brian Lake always mentioned, even though they've got a young side, that belief that is so strong within the group is really shining. That's now four inside 50s to one. I'm asked who was going to get those repeat inside forward 50s. They haven't exactly been repeat inside forward 50s, but there's already been four of them to the one for Parkside. So really good job, and Alpha Kahani standing up again early, just like Pepe did a couple of minutes ago.
0: 3-point game. Bayer wins the hit out, but Simmons gets the clearance, just kicks it to centre half forward. Bouncing ball sits up nicely for Morris. Handled over to Capoletti, kicks inside 50. Oh, didn't quite get to the contest. Back there was Pupillo, couldn't get there. And the Lakers come out the outer side of the ground. The ball's there with Heron. He goes low down to the centre wing. They still maintain possession, the Lakers. Tassari's got it. He's pressured up against the boundary line. Stays in. Now Dukic gets it for Parkside. Are they a chance now? Hack kick gets the half forward. And the mark has been taken.
2: Just Lamley.
1: 50, I think.
0: It's Lamley. Has he got the journey? Probably not with the breeze. So he pokes it to the pocket. And it's too wide. And it's going to be a throw-in.
1: Looked like Condon was pointing to the goal square. It's just got their wires crossed, but they can hold it in and lock it in.
0: They're about 25 out from Parkside's goal. Left forward pocket. 3-point game. Parkside lead.
2: Breeze has dropped a little bit. Parkside have a chance here. Can they get their first of the last quarter? Neither ruckman could get a definitive tap. And now the ball back towards the boundary. Some strong tackling. And the umpire will come in and ball it up right on the boundary. In the left forward pocket, southern end. At Town Centre Reserve. We've played almost 6 minutes in the final quarter. Ball up. BR went too early, couldn't win the tap. And the ball now kicked high out of the pack, up and down the chimney. And plucking it was Kyriatsis. He wasn't paid though. Got it by a hand of Heron to Tassari. Now back to Kyriatsis on half back. Oh. Got a kick away towards centre wing. And they're out here. The ball bounces nicely from Blackman, who got crushed. Handball inside 50. Alpha Kahani's all alone. Turns, kicks, goals. They go coast to coast, the Lakers. And they are back in front. 9-7-61, Parkside 8-10-58. Alpha Kahani did nothing for three quarters, and now he's kicked two in the first 7 minutes of the last.
1: What a goal, what a team goal. Just perfect end-to-end footy. Getting it from defence, kicking to half-back, almost not stealing a mark, but a great job on the half-back flank. Pushing the ball into the centre of the ground, and then it was just a foot race. Perfect bounce in the middle for Reece Blackman. He put the ball forward, and then in the end, Alpha Kahani finding himself in an acre of space, probably could have run unopposed to the goal line, but didn't enough, dribbled it through for his second in 7 minutes. This game is absolutely on fire.
0: Game high lead now for Caroline Springs. 3 points is their biggest lead. They lead by 6 points midway through the second quarter. It's a 3-point game. Jennifer was taken high. Umpires, that umpire didn't see it.
1: You would assume so.
0: We saw it. We're on the right side, so we're getting the secondary ball up in the mud pit here at Town Centre Oval. Madden wins it. O'Connell going to get there first. He just taps it and has a second tap for the Lakers. Blackman now gets it. Has a bit of time and space. He has a bounce, but it didn't bounce back to him. But he able to gather it, handball forward to Wood, who kicks to the top of the goal square. But it's going to be a downfield free kick. It's either going to Rapp or Alpha Kahani. We'll see who's going to take it. See what the umpire says. It's going to go to Alpha Kahani. He's going to go back for his third of the quarter.
1: You should rather ask if Rock can have it, because Alpha Kahani's on fire at the moment.
0: So free kick to Alpha Kahani. Downfield after Wood was taken down after he got rid of the footy. And this will be a 9-point lead with a shot at goal. 20 out directly in front.
1: For his third in 9 minutes.
0: This will be massive if he can put this through. He kicks to the left foot, and he's got it. Lakers move to 10-7-67. Parkside 8-10-58. 8.5 gone, final quarter.
1: You mentioned the mindset that Parkside spoke about at the three-quarter time break. Well, they're going to need that mindset after they've conceded three goals to Alpha Kahani in 9 minutes. They've been basically nowhere near the ball. They've had a couple of chances inside forward 50, but outside of that, it's been all Caroline Springs. They've been absolutely immense, almost like they drank a litre of pickle juice and they've got fresh legs because they're running all over the grounds, particularly Alpha Kahani getting that one from a free kick. But everything's working at the moment for the Lakers, and Parkside, if they don't stop it soon, this game could soon be out of hand.
2: They'd only kicked 6 goals to three-quarter time. They've kicked 4 in the first 9 minutes of the last, including 3 from Alpha Kahani. Have Parkside got a response back in the middle? Whistle blown. Was that a 666 infringement?
1: No.
2: Umpire Kojak in the Sunnies has seen the free kick off play. And Laguda, kick inside 50 for Parkside. Have they got a response? Condon out. Can't take the mark. Butters up. Got it by hand to his teammate in Canny. Off a step. It'll go into the forward pocket. It's bouncing. It's rolling. It's socket by Papillo.
11: What a goal.
2: Luke Papillo's kicked his third out of nothing. And they are not done with it all here, Parkside. 9-10-64 to Caroline Springs, 10-7-67. And that was just what the doctor ordered, Connor.
1: As about as instant as a response as you could ask for, getting the free kick in the middle of the ground, kicking it deep inside forward 50, then similar to Nestori Irinkunda about a week ago, Papillo off the deck, kicking bottom corner for his third of the afternoon. Has had a quiet third quarter despite their dominance, but what a way to reintroduce yourself in this one. 3 majors, game back on.
0: Yeah, breaks the run of 4 goals to start the final quarter as McCormick wins the hit out. They're away here. Laguda gets it, has time to steady. And the kick is almost Curry there. Morris has got it. Can he shock the tackle? He can't quite. His handball was misdirected. Janev gets it. He handballs over the top to McCormack, who broke the tackle and he's taken high. He's the biggest guy in the field almost versus the smallest guy on the field, definitely. In fact, it's Simmons who's got the free kick and he's going to have a shot from 50 directly in front.
1: He's had a good afternoon. Hasn't had a heap of possession, but it's just been in the right place at the right time. Even when he hasn't gotten the ball, notice in the first half there was multiple opportunities where he was just there if needed for a kick inside forward 50. So this will take his day from good to great.
0: Into the breeze though, so it might be a problem. But if he kicks it, it's a 3-point lead to his side. He kicks on its way, goes to the left.
1: Pushed it.
0: And pushed it that way. And got the distance, no problem, but not the accuracy. So that's a behind. 9-11-65 Parkside. Caroline Springs 10-7-67, 11 and a half play final quarter.
2: Anyone's game from here. Caluzzi with the kick in and he runs his full measure, now goes long to the broadcast side, and from the side Murray couldn't mark and his opponent Simmons could, the man who just had the shot on goal, and now he sets up Laguda and he can have a shot on goal. Bruno Laguda is marked at centre half forward. And now he will play on and he'll go short to Dukic, but it's not short enough. It went over his head. There's still a chance here, Parkside. A snap, I think, from Condon right to the goal line and a mark. It's Morris who's marked in the goal square. And he will go back and kick for his fifth and to put Parkside back in front.
1: I don't know how that worked out in their favour because they just about blew not a perfect opportunity, but a pretty damn good one. But in the end, I didn't see who kicked it. I had the snap, whether it was a pass or a shot. I don't know, but in the end, Zach Morris just taking a slips catch at the top of the goal square, holding his opponent off on his backside, and for his fifth of the afternoon, I believe his fourth mark inside forward 50.
2: Left forward pocket, sharp angle, but point-blank range to retake the lead. Zach Morris makes no mistake, and Parkside have swung the momentum back in their favour. What a last quarter this is, and it's only 13 minutes old. We've got plenty still to go. Parkside 10-11-71, Caroline Springs 10-7-67. It's a 4-point game.
1: Advantage Parkside. Now it's Caroline Springs' turn to answer the bell. They were dominant for the first sort of 8, 9, 10 minutes, but in the last couple of minutes it's been all Parkside. That mindset, I spoke about it before, you spoke about it at three-quarter time, it's showing big time, and it's now Lakers' turn to bring their own mindset and get back into this one.
0: 5 lead changes this afternoon.
1: They were saving the good football for the last.
0: They were. 2 ties. It's Parkside by 4 points as we approach the midway mark of the final quarter. McCormack wins the hit out. The clearance, they're going to get the clearance as well as Barrett just tumbles it to centre half forward. How will it bounce? It doesn't help Lamley, but it's set up for Colucci, which then allowed Lamley back into the contest, who lays the tackle.
1: Parkside getting on top in the ruck contest in the middle.
0: And they go again. They win that one too, Connor. To the top of the 50. Lamley burrows in hard. Umpire says play on. Ristoski just hacks it out, goes tumbling towards the outer wing. Foot race out there. Dukic there and Hudson Barrett. Well, Jackson Barrett it is, the skipper. He's dispossessed. And what's going on?
2: Boundary throw-in.
0: Throw-in. Take it away, Cade.
1: I think Caroline Springs wanted a last disposal, but didn't quite work out that way.
2: So throw-in between wing and half forward for Parkside. Clubroom side of the ground. Mid-stages of the last quarter. Boundary throw-in. Bounces into the path of Janouf is wrapped up. They want holding the ball. They won't get it. It's another ball up. Still just forward of centre wing for Parkside.
0: Oh, free kick.
2: McCormick and Ruck clean missed it. Comes to ground level. There's plenty of Magpies around it. One of them is Laguda. Squeezes a kick forward. Now it comes towards Capoletti on the 50 on the boundary. Oh. Kick forward. Almost a mark to Morris.
0: Made it. Oh,
2: and the
0: no.
2: mark's paid.
1: Oh, that was. Jeez. I thought it was more of a free kick than a mark. But
2: I thought it might be a free kick too. Either way, Morris has got the ball and he will line up for number six.
1: It's now four marks inside forward 50. I believe he's up to five and he's lining up for number six.
2: He kicked three in the third term, one in the first quarter, and this for his second of the last. To stretch the margin to 9 points. They were 9 points down not long ago. Morris, 35 metres out. He's got it! And he's the leading goal scorer in the comp as well. He won't give two hoots about that at the moment, though. The main thing for him and for Parkside is that they are in front by 10 points. 11-11, 77 to 10-7, 67.
1: This quarter's been a game of runs, but what a turnaround from Parkside. You could have probably forgiven him. Not so much if they'd fallen, put their heads down, but Caroline Springs were just running over the top of them. Everything was working out. They'd had four goals in 9 minutes, three for Alpha Kahani. But since then, it has been absolutely all Parkside. They're winning the ruck battle. They're winning the midfield. They're keeping possession. They're winning the territory battle. And Zach Morris now has six goals.
0: This game has been nuts in this final quarter. Seven goals kicked. Parkside with the last three of the game. Caroline Springs kicked the last four from the stoppage. Just the maul, really. Christoffi did really well, though. Tucked the ball under his arm, struck a couple of tackles. How far? Travel! Does. And he punches the ground in frustration. He knew it. He just didn't have that moment where he could bounce it because it
1: good
0: was
1: pressure.
0: Just enough pressure every step of the way. As Laguna's going to get the free kick.
2: He's been good in this term so far, too, Laguda.
1: Outside of that kick before, inside 450.
0: Now he kicks, goes looking at Morris' direction. He doesn't get to the contest. Well, he almost did. Now he goes back again. He grabs the footy. Can he shrug the tackle? Could have been legged. Umpire said no. Kuri got the footy. Handball back to Janouf. He has a flying shot, which misses everything. Ball bounces back into the corridor. Will it help anyone? It helps the Lakers, fortunately. They work it out by hand. O'Connell's got pace. He storms away. The ball doesn't bounce back for him. The pressure comes down from Parkside. He's overrun it. Well done there by Madden, the big ruckman. Simmons gathers it. Kicks inside 50. Goes to the pocket. Can they get a mark? It's over. Empty. They can. There was a huge fly. It's Morris again. He takes the mark.
2: He might have cleaned up his teammate in the process.
1: There's a teammate under him.
0: And Morris has got the free kick. There's a player down. We hope he's all right. He is. He seems all right.
1: But he just took a big hit.
2: Bo O'Connell won't want to see a replay of that passage of play because he couldn't control a bounce and then he was just beaten to the ball by Madden, the ruckman, and that created the opportunity. It should have gone down the other end.
0: 50-metre penalty?
1: Or was it a mark inside the goal square, which is
0: maybe either or, yeah. Anyway, from directly in front, pretty much from the goal line for number seven. Zach Morris, and this will be a 16-point lead. This will equal the game high lead. As he comes in and slams it through. Parkside move to 12-11-83. Caroline Springs 10-7-67. We played 18 minutes of the last quarter.
1: On the balance of how they've played for the afternoon, but particularly in this fourth quarter, yes, there's still probably 10 minutes to go, so anything can happen. They are absolutely premiership contenders in season 2026. This has been an awesome turnaround in this last quarter. Eight minutes of brilliance from Parkside. They've been awesome. Morris now has seven. They've got five marks inside forward 50 for 10 entries inside forward 50. So they're doing what's right. They're hitting up the key targets in Morris. I'm on absolute fire. Almost out of words. Can't even get that out.
2: big development here too is that Alexander Pake's back in the ruck, and boy, Caroline Springs have missed him since he's been off. Still time for them. They kicked the first four of the last term, and Parkside have responded with four straight of their own. From the ball up is a rolling maul, and we'll do it all again. 19 minutes played. Another throw up. And Pake just took it out of the ruck and then put it on the boot and floats it to half forward. No mark taken. Buttering up there is Blackman. Oh, gathered. Job. Dodged a tackle. Did very well. 55 out. Helicopter punt to the top of the square. But a good intercept mark on the last line of defence for the Magpies. It's Hudson Barrett. Wasn't as spectacular as his mark earlier in the day, but just as valuable. He goes long now. Out towards half back. And another strong mark taken by Deegan. Deegan Madden, in fact, right in front of his coach's bench, where Chris Muratore and Michael Licardio, this might be the best win they've ever had since they took over the club, as the mark is taken by Laguda, who now kicks Parkside forward. Here they come again.
0: He probably didn't need the play on, but he did, and they've got it to half forward now. There's a pressured kick, goes inside 50, but no one home, just Heron.
1: Had a man running sideways, just didn't see him.
0: He finds O'Connell, almost on the edge of the centre square, still defensive side of the wing. He goes out looking for Blackman. He got a poor bounce. It was belted forward there by Ludica. O'Connell tried to do a little soccer. Didn't really work that well. Simmons gets it. He's pressured. Handball's back inside. Blackman's got it. Heron's ahead of him. He runs Simmons away. Heron now kicks inside 50. Where's Alpha Kahani? He was the target. In fact, it was Kyriatis. Couldn't take it. Pack forms around the footy. Bodies flying everywhere. Lakers still get the ball. Christoffi's got it. Handball's out to Pepe, the skipper. Snaps around the body. Got the fat bit of it, though, unfortunately, and couldn't bend it back enough. And it goes through for a behind. Caroline Springs 10-8, 68. Parkside 12-11, 83. 15-point game. And we're into time on now, the final quarter.
2: Will be a long quarter, though. We've had 8 goals, 4 to both teams. Kick in now for Parkside. Ellis. He'll go long to the clubroom side.
1: Too long.
2: And he'll go wide and out on the full. That could be a costly error. Free kick here for Caroline Springs. Right on the elbow at the boundary in the 50. Or maybe a bit beyond it, about 55 out. Still plenty of time for them. This has been a game of wild momentum swings. You wouldn't bet against another one. Kick inside 50, fisted away by Ellis. Ball comes to ground in the forward pocket. Caroline Springs desperate for a goal. Parkside holding up, and under pressure back there was Henley. Oh. Henley ran into a tackle, lost the football. Players dive in close to the boundary. What does the umpire do? He's called for a ball up.
0: Throw in.
2: A throw in. Thank you, Willow. About 55 out from Caroline Springs' goal.
0: The umpire throws it back in. Pate grabs it out of the ruck, and he's taken the ground by a couple of Parkside players. And we'll get a ball up. Still in front of Chris Muratore. And the Parkside brain trust. Pate wins that one. Taps it into space. Janev, though, stole it. Capoletti's got it. Handball's forward. Got it there to Laguda. And all the handball in hope, and it worked out all right. Kenny's got it, but he's tackled immediately by Pepe, and we get a ball up.
1: I wonder if this is where Parkside decide to put one of their wingers behind the ball. It's just as a loose man, so they've got that spare kick to relieve pressure when needed.
2: Kick and a half from home for Caroline Springs. Taken out of the ruck by Pake, who then sends it up and down the chimney. That'll almost land on his head. It comes to ground at half forward. They've got numbers here. The Lakers over the top of it. Rostowski sweeps a handball inboard to Heron. Dodges an opponent. Now goes backwards. Handball was a bit strong. It's picked up by O'Connell. A kick and a half out. Top of the goal square he goes. No mark. Off hands. Rostowski rushes his kick. But he's got it. He's kicked the goal. There's still a chance, the Lakers. Jamie Rostowski, he latched onto the ball, put it onto his boot in the twinkling of an eye. I think he thought he'd messed it up, but it bounced through, and that breaks the run of four straight goals for Parkside. Caroline Springs 11-8, 74, trailing Parkside 12-11, 83.
1: Another twist in the tail. It's now 9 points, a really good job by Alpha Kahani. Hudson Barrett had the position in front of him, nearly took an intercept mark, but Alpha Kahani doing a good enough job to spoil the ball, pushing it to the ground. In the end, Rostowski with a great crumbing goal, keeping their chances alive.
0: 9 points to margin, 23 and a half minutes gone of the final quarter. Umpire restarts play. Pake wins it down. Kenny got it, and Kenny got it again as he went. The little handball came back to him, and he's taking the ground, and we'll get another ball up.
1: Thought he just held that one into him to try and waste some time, but
0: he probably did.
1: True.
0: Time is on their side at the moment. Caroline Springs trail by 9 points. As the umpire restarts play, Pate grabs it out of the ruck, can't get boot to ball. Christoffi got a handball, sharp one there to Tsari, tumbles it to centre half forward. Kavanagh almost rode his opponent in the ground. Jump just gets it, hacks it out. But it's going to come back. It's picked up there by Christoffi. Such a beautiful skill there. Got it over to Tsari, who then got it over to Gisbert, who kicks the full forward. But it's a strong
1: mark.
0: No
1: did
0: mark.
1: Did he not mark that?
0: Either way, it hit the post. It did. I don't know who kicked it. But
2: Elfa Kahani.
0: Elfa Kahani kicked the point.
1: That looked like a clear intercept mark.
0: That's what I thought.
1: For me, but
2: gee, that could have been controversial. It still could be.
0: 8-point game.

0: Final game is Yarraville 7 taking on Sunshine at Yarraville Oval.
1: This will be a beauty. I'm going to go with Yarraville 7, though. You can't really tip Sunshine, even though they've been on a good run. They're disappointed to drop today's game, and the Eagles will just have too much class.
0: Yeah, Eagles for me. All right, thank you to the Caroline Springs Footy Club for hosting us today. Thank you for the food.
1: Yes.
0: Burgers, chips, party, what is it? Potato cakes.
2: I think Pete bought those.
1: Yeah. Oh, thanks to Peter White as well for doing a canteen run.
0: Thanks, Pete and Gary. Thanks, Muskie, as always. Thank you, Connor Payne. Welcome back. Thank you. Great for you to fill in. Thank you, Connor. Cade.
1: Thank you, Willow.
0: As always, here it was Parkside, 13-11, 89, defeating Caroline Springs, 12-11, 83. Stay tuned next on 88.9 for Saturday Night's All Right with Dave Sharp. 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
3: And wasn't it a great afternoon listening to those three guys? They were coming to you from the Town Centre Oval in Caroline Springs, where Cade, Andrew and Connor were watching. Well, were there when Parkside defeated Caroline Springs, 89-83. Guys, wonderful afternoon. Thank you very much. On the 20th of June 2026, it's 5:30, and I'm taking you through till 8 o'clock until we get to Peter Kerr. I've forgotten his last name. Anyway, it doesn't really matter. Now, this evening, as I told you last week, was going to be a special night. I'm going to play every rare and lost number one hit that you should remember. And who knows what... oh, dearie me, what we're going to listen to tonight. Oh, gee. But it should be okay. And if you want to ask me for a request, by the way, I may be able to squeeze one in if you text me on 0418 361 473. And we're now going to go deep down into the cellar of sounds. 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

0: That's from 1961, where that was written and recorded by Danny Williams. He actually witnessed his ex-girlfriend marrying another man, and he wrote that song from his own experiences. We started off that bracket there from a 1959 song, Little Honda, that was recorded by a group that really wasn't a group. It was called the Hondells, and they were in the studio one day and they decided to record it. It had been recorded, by the way, 2 years previously by the Beach Boys, as you probably guessed the type of music it was. One only song, the Hondells didn't go on to record anything else, they just collapsed. Number two in the bracket was 1964, Tobacco Road. That was first recorded by John D. Loudermilk in 1962 and covered later on, but it was one of those songs that didn't go anywhere, and that group didn't go anywhere either. Number three was from 1963, The Mermaids, and they had no further hits except that Popsicles and Icicles. Okay, so coming up next, we're going to hear from Gail Garnett, and We'll Sing in the Sunshine. You remember that one? She was actually born in New Zealand. She went to California at about age two, and she again wrote and recorded this herself, but she didn't go on any further with any songs. Have I the Right by the Honeycombs, that was from 1964, covered many, many times, but the Honeycombs didn't do anything with it. In 1964 again, we've got Last Kiss by Frank Wilson. It was the first song, Wayne Cochran, then it was covered by Frankie Wilson in 1964. And the last one in the next bracket will be a guy called Terry Stafford. And he actually, this is called Suspicion. Now, he sang just like Elvis. And in fact, people were ringing up the radio stations and asking where they could send him a letter because they thought it was Elvis. But, of course, it wasn't him. Okay, Dave Sharp on your station, WinFM 88.9. Stay tuned for some great music coming on. But I got to say this, as I went through everything for some of this stuff, I couldn't get a lot of the songs, and if I bought them, and I've got to go around to there's a little shop in Wallace Avenue in Point Cook that sells rare songs, and Charlene, for instance, who sang Never Been to Me, I couldn't get that. Feelings by Morris Albert, I couldn't get that. Isn't that crazy? I didn't believe that. Even a silly one called Disco Duck. Do you remember that silly thing? Yeah, I couldn't get that. Probably just as well. Perhaps the music people are trying to tell me something. Okay, we'll move on. It's nearly 5:45 at your station, WinFM.
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0: Well, there it is. Please Don't Go by the band Them at your station at about 3 to 6 o'clock is the time. It's 13 degrees here in downtown where I be, and I think we're expecting a bit of rain tonight. 13 degrees and rain tonight. Well, you know, it is winter, isn't it? Okay, so that was, let me see, we had Suspicion as well by Terry Stafford, and let's see, Last Kiss by Frankie Wilson, Have I the Right by the Honeycombs, and We'll Sing in the Sunshine. What a great song. Okay, coming up after the next little messages, from 1965, we've got a song, well, it wasn't a song actually, it was spoken by Lorne Greene. And Lorne Greene was the boss in the well-known TV series Bonanza. And as a matter of fact, this song, Ringo, which many people wrote in to the recording studio because they thought it was a song about Ringo from the Beatles, because this was 1965 when this was released. And as a matter of fact, it was the last spoken song that was ever recorded and made it to the Billboard charts in the United States. After that, we've got a thing called Washington Square from 1963 from the Village Stompers. And it's been covered by many, many people, many bands over the years. But, yeah, the Village Stompers did a great job. I can remember when they came out. Oh, it was on a 45, a yellow label, and it was fantastic back then. 1962 brought us The Rhythm of the Rain by the Cascades. And that reached number 8 in the Billboard Top 100. And after that, a very sad song. It is sad because of the circumstances surrounding it. 1962 was the Singing Nun. The Singing Nun, who was, her real name was Janine Deckers. After that hit, Dominica, the Singing Nun, the French, it was sung in French. After this hit, she left the convent and she faced a lot of public backlash with financial and tax worries. And she and her partner, Annie Becher, P-E-C-H-R-E, they took their lives together in 1985. So that was a really, really sad shame. Let's hear a little bit from all those people I've just mentioned right after these messages at 6 o'clock on your station, Win FM.
1: Mount Rothwell Homestead, on the northern foothills of the Yuyangs since 1873, down by the River Little. 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
2: They lie in boot hills all through the West. The outlaws, the gunslingers, the Billy the Kids and worse. Say a fellow like the coward that shot Bill Hickok in the back. There's always one like that in every time of history. Most of them were varmints. But every once in a while, in one of them, there may have lived a man. He lay face down on the desert sand, clutching his six gun in his hand. Shot from behind, I thought he was dead, for under his heart was an ounce of lead. But a spark still burned, so I used my knife, and late that night, I saved the life of Ringo.
3: Ringo, Ringo.
2: I nursed him till the danger passed. The days went by, he mended fast. And then from dawn till setting sun, he practiced with that deadly gun. And hour on hour, I watched in awe. No human being could match the draw of Ringo. One day we rode the mountain crest, and I went east and he went west. I took to law and wore a star, while he spread terror near and far. With lead and blood he gained such fame, all through the West they feared the name of Ringo.
3: Ringo, Ringo.
2: I knew someday I'd face the test, which one of us would be the best. And sure enough, the word came down that he was holed up in the town. I left the posse out in the street, and I went in alone to meet Ringo. They said my speed was next to none, but my lightning draw had just begun when I heard a blast that stung my wrist. The gun went flying from my fist, and I was looking down the bore of the deadly 44 of Ringo.
3: Ringo, Ringo.
2: They say that was the only time that anyone had seen him smile. He slowly lowered his gun, and then he said to me, "We're even, friend." And so at last I understood that there was still a spark of good in Ringo.

0: and stepped into the street. A dozen guns spit fire and lead. A moment later, he lay dead. The town began to shout and cheer. Nowhere was there shed a tear for Ringo.
1: Ringo.
0: The story spread throughout the land that I had beaten Ringo's hand. And it was just the years, they say, that made me put my guns away. But on his grave, they can't explain the tarnished star above the name of Ringo.

0: 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And as I said before, there's going to be some rain tomorrow, they reckon, 13 degrees, and what a lovely weekend we're having, aren't we? And yeah, it was really good. And I've just realised that song there, Dominique by the Singing Nun, was sung in French, of course. And our next song that's coming up is Sukiyaki by Kai Kuyu Sakamoto, and that's in Japanese. Gee, are we multicultural or what? Talk about a good station we are at your station, 88.9. And let's just get some more messages out of the way before we go from one side of the country to the other, from France to Japan.
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play that funky music, White Boy. That was actually written by the. It was written by Rob Parisi, who was the lead singer of the band, and it was first released in Cleveland, and in 1976 it was distributed by Epic Records. And it was probably the only number one that this band ever hit. It never got anywhere else after that. And let me see, I'm trying to work my way around it, because it was a great song, wasn't it? But it stuck around. A lot of this stuff, when you look at it, you think, oh yeah, that's been around for a while, but guess what, it hasn't. All right, so it's coming up 25 past 6 o'clock on your station, Win FM, and what have we got coming up now? Mungo Jerry, another rare number one hit. Let's have a listen. What have we got?

Well, I just got to come in there and say that thanks very much to the listeners in Queensland, Altona, and of course a couple in the UK.

0: First come out in 1962. Oh, goodness me. All right, you're on your station, Win FM, and it's, what have we got, 6:30. And I'm with you for another hour and a half until the movie guy comes in. And I'm having a bit of a foggy brain night tonight. I think it was a bit, I'll tell you what I did. Because I told you so much information up front, it was going to take me so long to write up information on every one of these songs from the past that only made it to number one, that it probably would have taken the whole of the show just to talk and listen to a few songs. But it got too busy, so I didn't bother. But I'll just come in where I can. Okay, so listen, enjoy the rest of the show. It's Dave Sharp. It's Win FM. It's 88.9.
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0: Yeah, coming up to 6:45 on your station, Win FM 88.9. We heard then from, well, that was Edison Lighthouse singing Love Goes Where My Rosemary Goes. And we started that bracket off with Johnny Nash, I Can See Clearly Now. Venus with Shocking Blue. And the third song was My Sharona by The Knack. And it's interesting because, oh, some of this stuff, gee, I laugh. The 1979 hit My Sharona by The Knack was written by lead singer Doug Feger about a girl called Sharona Alperin. She was only 17 years old. Doug was 25, actually, when he first met her. And despite his age difference and her having a boyfriend, his infatuation with her sparked this massive songwriting spree that resulted in the chart-topping rock classic. And although it was said to be a one-hit wonder, it actually kept going. Well, the band, I should say, kept going. And they had a second song called Good Girls Don't. So I don't know how that got into the number one. But that Good Girls Don't actually peaked at number 11 on the Billboard Hot 100. And that was the end of them because poor old, Doug, he died in about 2010. He broke up with her, and he passed away through poor old lung cancer in 2010. Yeah, shame. And because she actually gave up, and they both got together, then they split up and married other people. Okay, so as interesting as that is, it'd be better if I said it properly. All right, 14 to 7 o'clock on this lovely Saturday night where it's cold, 12 degrees, and there's going to be more rain tomorrow.
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Yeah, I'm just going to cut in here because I think that the next song coming up is by Clive Dunn. And it's actually a song called Don't Forget All My Songs Made It to Number One. Now, whether they stay there very long or whether they even deserve to be there is your choice. But it must have been because you guys actually must have bought it. So this is a song called Grandad. And I remember it being on the charts back then. Goodness me. Okay, 4 minutes to seven on your station, stereo. Sorry. Yeah, well, it is stereo. WinFM 88.9. And let's listen to Clive Dunn with Grandad.

0: Yeah, Clive Dunn with Grandad. Gee, that's an oldie, isn't it? From 1962, I think. And by the way, some of the songs I'm playing, like I've got one coming up. We're going to have a thing called Ernie from Benny Hill, of course, because that was what was around in those days, number one. But and I've had to throw in a couple of others because back in the day, of course, some of these songs didn't even last 2 minutes. Do you remember that? When you put your shilling or your sixpence or your Zach or your Dina into the jukebox. They didn't last long sometimes. Okay, we've got a couple of minutes past the hour of 7 o'clock on this lovely, lovely... coming up to Saltus winter evening. Yeah, shortest day of the year. I think it's Monday or Tuesday, is it? Or Sunday? I don't know. Anyway, as soon as that's out the way, the better. And my wonderful cousin, who's also listening in from Bournemouth in England, told me, would you believe it, 1 o'clock this morning, that she's coming out to Australia. Oh, God, after Christmas. Wasn't that nice? It woke me up and really thrilled me.
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0: Hey, goodness me, I'm just trying to look up our next song, which is coming up as a request also, would you believe, for Eileen up there in Grantchester, I think, on the near the New South Wales-Queensland border, or Queensland-New South Wales, sorry, and where they seem to go mad about that game rugby. I don't know why. But anyway... Anyway, yeah, so we've got this song. Stretching around to reach my notes and things. And what have we got? I think it came out in 1964, and that makes it 62 years old ago. About 64 years old, this song. Let's keep it going on your station, Your Voice, WinFM 88.9. It's 7 minutes past the hour of 7 o'clock.
1: You could hear the hoofbeats pound as they raced across the ground, and the clatter of the wheels as they spun round and round. And he galloped into Market Street, his badge upon his chest. His name was Ernie, and he drove

0: but 22. They said she was too good for him. She was Audi, pale and chic. But Ernie got his cocoa there 3 times every week. They called him Ernie.
1: Ernie.
0: And he drove the fastest milk cart in the West. She said she'd like to bathe in milk. He said, all right, sweetheart. And when he'd finished work one night, he loaded up the cart. He said, you want it?

0: rival, an evil-looking man called Tootum Ted from Teddington, and he drove the baker's van. He tempted her with his treacle tarts and his tasty oatmeal bread, and when she seen the size of his hot meat pies, it very near turned her head. She nearly swooned at his macaroon, and he said, "Now, if you treat me right, you'll have hot rolls every morning and crumpets every night." He knew once she sampled his layer cake, he'd have his wicked way, and all Ernie had to offer was a pint of milk a day. Poor Ernie!
1: Ernie!
0: And he drove the fastest milk cart in the West. One lunchtime, Ted saw Ernie's awesome cart outside her door. It drove him mad to find it was still there at 4:30. And as he leapt down from his van, off blood to his veins did course, and he went across to Ernie's cart, and he didn't off kick his horse, whose name was Trigger.
1: Trigger!
0: And he pulled the fastest milk cart in the West. Now Ernie rushed out into the street, his gold top in his hand. He said, "If you want to marry Susie, you fight for her like a man." "Oh, why don't we play cards for her?" he sneeringly replied. "And just to make it interesting, we'll have a shilling on the side." Now Ernie dragged him from his van, and beneath the blazing sun, they stood there face to face, and Ted went for his bun. But Ernie was too quick, things didn't go the way Ted planned, and a strawberry-flavoured yoghurt sent it spinning from his hand.

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He didn't want to die. But now he's gone to make deliveries in that milk round in the sky, where the customers are angels and ferocious dogs are banned, and the milkman's life is full of fun in that fairy dairy land. But a woman's needs are manifold, and Sue, she married Ted. But strange things happened on their wedding night as they lay in their bed. Was that the trees a-rustling, or the hinges of the gate? Or Ernie's ghostly gold tops a-rattling in their crate? They won't forget Ernie!

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0: Gee, I love that song. I've Never Been to Me by Charlene. And I read up a wall about it and I've forgotten everything. Yeah, so don't expect me to tell you anything about Charlene. Or I can look it up. Okay, well, I've had another call. A text. And you can text me too if you wanted a request on 0418 361 473. And I never worry. People say to me, why do you give out your number? They'll go mad. I say, I don't care. I'm a justice of the peace, and I was a marriage celebrant, and my phone number is all over the Google parts of those like a rash, so never worried about it. Okay, let's get going. It's nearly, what have we got, about 18 past 7 on your station, Your Voice, 88.9 Win FM. And hi to Stan up there in Queensland, and my brother Roy. That's wonderful. I think it's wonderful. They just get on the, www.winfm.org.au. Okay, so yeah, that's how you stream it. It comes through quite good, I think. www.winfm.org.au. And let's play a couple of messages and then back to the music. And one for Stan will be Along Came Jones, another one from the 60s.
1: 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I started Let It Be Beatles in 1992. 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
1: Help!

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Dearie me, Ray Stevens, wasn't he a wonder? He really was a guy who was very funny. And I tell you what, the kids probably don't know who he is today and wouldn't have a clue. And yeah, but we laughed. I remember that song, though, Along Came Jones, was a favourite of the Blue Echoes, who were the house band down at, the Sunshine Hotel. The Toddy Hotel in Sunshine Road. And also the Tarmac. It used to be the Tarmac Hotel in Laverton. And it was in Leakes Road, their corner of Leakes Road and Fitzgerald Road, I suppose. And they were on, I think that was Phil Galotta and Screamy Ray Eames. Both band members, and both unfortunately have left us. But so, what great days they were, and funny days too. Okay, coming up, we've got the lady who turned, feminism into an art. Especially, I think, Jermaine Greer loved this song.

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Hi, I'm Dave Sharp, and I'm out of here, well, in about 15, 16 minutes. And then after me is, of course, Peter Krause with his movie review programme, which is fantastic. And let's see, before Captain and Tennille, we had Paul Anka, You're Having My Baby. Rupert Holmes, Escape. That's that Pina Colada song. I love that. And of course, Afternoon Delight with the Starland Voice Band. Gee, some great music tonight, isn't it? Some great memories too. Sorry. Now, coming up, we've got Johnny Crawford. And if you remember him, he was actually the son of that, when that show was on, was it The Lawman? Something, the guy with the rifle, and he played his son, this Johnny Crawford. And then when he grew up a bit, he sang this song. Now, if you listen carefully, he coughs three times during the song. That's right, he coughs. And what else was it about him? Oh, what was the name of the? No, it's left me. Because I actually did a lot of work on this, these songs tonight, to bring them to you, that were either number one or they were lost number one hits that nobody plays anymore. Goodness me. And they're right too, because I guess the young guys or girls wouldn't recognise a lot of these songs I'm playing tonight. And I'll probably throw a few in next week as well. Thanks to Roy up there in Burp and Gary. What a name. He's moving from there, thank goodness. He's going to Redcliffe. He's moving from Bourbon Gary to Redcliffe in Queensland. Thanks to Stan and Eileen up there in Grantchester. And, of course, my cousin in Bournemouth in England. And Sue's cousin in... Oh, I forgot the name of the place. But, yeah, she's up there in Yorkshire anyway. And they all listen to us, as well as we've got a couple of friends in Echuca, one in Deniliquin, over there in Adelaide with Tony and his mob. And thanks very much for tuning in, as well as you people here, of course, in Melbourne, and especially in the lovely town of Werribee. All right, petite chanson, Johnny Crawford, and listen if you can hear him cough.

sudden the rod started knocking. Down in the depths, he started a rocking. I looked in the mirror and the red light was blinking. The cops

that I play every week when I'm about to go home. Now, this is one of them anyway. Thanks for the music from ABBA. But the real one I want is coming up next. It's Old 55, but hey, thanks very much for being with us. Tune in next week at 5:30 on 88.9 FM or www.winfm.org.au. Thanks very much once again, and I'll catch you next week, okay?

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1: And it's just gone 8pm, folks, on this cold and rainy Saturday evening. Yes, we're in Melbourne's winter now. And thanks to Dave for his music show. There's some great music there, so hope you enjoyed all that. You're now listening to Movie Metropolis, and I'm Peter Krause on Win FM. And as you know, each week I talk film. On tonight's show, I'll be playing an interview about the upcoming South African Film Festival, which actually starts tomorrow. So more about that, some interesting film screening there. Also, some interviews with filmmakers for next month's Melbourne Documentary Film Festival. Had a chance to interview quite a few filmmakers, so I'll be playing those today and next week and the week after. And on today's show, I'll be reviewing Toy Story 5, Moss and Freud, a new documentary which was at the British Film Festival, The Ice Tower, which I've spoken about previously, the Spanish Film Festival, the Children's International Film Festival, and the Cinematheque. Plus, of course, the usual television highlights and a few upcoming things. So, as I say, I talk films each week, and I hope you enjoy the show and the interviews, as always. And as I say every week, and as is happening, people are going to the cinema. I'm glad to see some cinemas are booking out screens, booking out sessions, which is great to see. Just go to the movies.

0: Indeed, just go to movies. Lots to see, lots of good films around, and cinemas to cater for you. So, you're listening to Movie Metropolis, and I'm Peter Kraus. The Children's International Film Festival, with the school holidays coming up, how appropriate, is still playing at the Lido and Classic Cinemas in Melbourne. So here's your chance to go and see some very good kids' films, including one that really impressed me, Little Amelie, a lovely film, animation set in Japan, and really nice story. Also, the Spanish and Latin American Film Festival is playing now at Palace Cinemas across Melbourne, and lots of good films to see. I'll be reviewing a few more of those over the next few weeks. But The Captive is one of the highlights of the Spanish and Latin American Film Festival, about Cervantes, who eventually wrote Don Quixote. So have a look at that. And the Melbourne Cinematheque continues its screening of Roy Anderson films, the wonderful Swedish filmmaker. And on Wednesday at 7 o'clock at Acme, you can see the marvellous film You, the Living. What a terrific film that is. Really deadpan comedy, this film. Followed by a short film and Gilliap from 1975, one of his earlier films. So Roy Anderson films at Acme, 7 o'clock on Wednesday, as part of the Melbourne Cinematheque. All right, let's talk about the upcoming, tomorrow, until late July, South African Film Festival. And we don't often see films from South Africa, so here's a great opportunity to experience films produced in South Africa. And I had the pleasure of talking to the director of that festival all about this year's South African Film Festival.
1: It's great to see the South African Film Festival is in its eighth year now, is about to occur from June 21st to July 26th in Australia and New Zealand. And it's my great pleasure to be speaking to the festival director of the South African Film Festival, Ricky Human. Ricky, welcome to Movie Metropolis.
2: Hello, Peter. Thank you for having me today. It's always nice to have a chat.
1: Definitely. Yeah, excellent. So tell me about this year, because it looks like the festival has expanded considerably. Plus, you've got 33 films in six cities. What an incredible achievement.
2: It's been, I must say, over the years, you know, every year we take such pride in celebrating the inspiring stories that come from our sort of really awesome filmmakers emerging and otherwise in South Africa. And some of our filmmakers, as you know, has become so prestigious over the years that their films are now also getting recognized internationally in other festivals. So for us, it's quite hard to keep the festival program small and contained when we know all of this is happening, and we just see how wonderful and how critically acclaimed some of these programs has become over the years. And also this year is the 30-year celebration of the democracy in South Africa. So, and because of various reasons, we had to also move our festival sort of a month later. It used to be in May, if you can recall from the previous year. So we were sort of mid-May to mid-June. And this year, it's actually from now mid-June to mid-July, which actually does fall a little bit across the Mandela month as well, which is in July, which is always a big Mandela celebration month. And so I think all the expats living abroad, usually in July, they celebrate. It's like a month-long celebration for everyone to sort of reconnect to their roots, their heritage, and for all of us to remind ourselves, you know, why we all love the Ubuntu spirit, you know, and we celebrate our history, our diversity, you know, and our resilience. And all of this, you know, being sort of what the future state would look like. So I think in a way, it sort of all came together very nicely. And again, that didn't help us to maintain a small program. Yeah, it's very exciting. I believe. I think it's a very rich program, as always.
1: It is. And we should add, apart from what you just mentioned, that the festival is also called a festival with a conscience, which is very important.
2: That's correct. Yes. And the reason why we have this conscience is our big drive for this festival has always been every year that all the net proceeds from the festivals will go to Education Without Borders, which is now a registered charity in South Africa. And we've actually in the past year appointed a director who is also part of some of the university's programs and the school programs. And it serves, you know, across the area that we are functioning in, almost over 500 students at the moment, where they have after-school programs that focuses predominantly on maths and English. And some of the students has also been helped to actually go to tertiary education, sort of universities. During COVID, we had a lot of sort of equipment, school in a bag, school in a box. So every year there's something that we try and aim for, and our goal is always to raise as much money as possible. To also, it's the only charity that I believe in this space that also runs a holiday program, which not necessarily other charities do. And so last year we also raised enough funds to actually buy a little school bus, which was really wonderful, because a lot of these kids live in very rural areas, and it's not safe, and it's not, you know, it's hard for them to get to the classes and where we actually hold all the aftercare or after school programs. So yeah, it's been very successful, and we very proudly raise these funds and awareness for Education Without Borders.
1: Well done on that. That's a terrific situation. Now, the festival's online and in cinema, and I wanted to start off by talking about the two opening night films, which is Squashbox, the musical, music-based film, and Lucky Fish.
2: Yes. So in our sort of, you know, we also, as local Australians now, we also attend other festivals, and we actually found that Squashbox. So this year, before I tell you about Squashbox, we've also decided this year to launch a new category with filmmakers that are emerging that actually have connections in Australia and South Africa. And so Squashbox is one of the films that the director, producer of the film, called S.J. van Breda, has every year participated in this short film mobile festival. I don't know if you've heard about the SF3 festivals, where people actually, or filmmakers actually, produce films on mobile devices. And this year we went to the opening night and the festival itself, because I often speak to the festival director to see if she's inviting any African filmmakers to see, you know, what comes out of our emerging talents this year. And then we found this phenomenal documentary called Squashbox. So Squashbox is really a short documentary that features, and actually at the festival earlier this year, it won 5 awards at the gala event at the Sydney Opera House. It won an award for best film, best documentary, best cinematography, best original score, and the Black Magic Award. And it features these two from the heart of Zululand, which, if you don't know South Africa, it's KwaZulu-Natal. We have this wonderful two artists. The one is called David Kwadasi Jenkins and Majinga Radebe. And they perform a sound. They've actually, together they make music that's called in South Africa Maskandi. So it's sort of a traditional music rhythm. And so this whole documentary is really about telling their little story and how they fuse this traditional sort of Zulu Western folk music together to create this Maskandi sound. And they actually told me when I spoke to them, they have traveled and performed across the UK, in Europe, Asia, and obviously throughout South Africa. So They are also hitting the international stages, so we're very excited to show their documentary and who they are. They actually said that they wanted to come and travel to Australia in the future as well and come and perform here. So hopefully we can, you know, with all the hype and getting people to know them a little bit better, we can help them do that down the track as well.
1: Great.
2: And then part of this whole, just so you know, part of this new filmmaker category, we're also including, I don't know if you recall a film called Sharp Shop from last year. It was also on our opening night, a little short film from a local Melbourne filmmaker called Khomotso Seko. Now, Khomotso Seko, he lives in Melbourne in Australia, so he's now, do we say Melbournean? and he then created this short film called Shop Shop, which is sort of loosely based on his own story when he was a homeless child in South Africa, growing up in rural villages and trying to find his own identity, where he fits in, and, you know, how he can build a life for himself. And someone recognized his talent and they sent him abroad to study film. So this is his first short film that we will rescreen in the festival this year. And we're also assisting him or trying to help him to find further funding in South Africa, shot in South Africa, to now create a feature. Mm-hmm. And hopefully when the feature is developed and come to fruition, we can bring it back to our festival, which is really the plan. And that's really how you develop these young emerging filmmakers down the track.
1: Great. Okay. And the other opening night film is Lucky Fish.
2: And so Lucky Fish is really a sort of a film that's based on, I'd say, it's a very heartwarming, it's sort of a heart, we always, every year we think about, what is the film that everybody would love, you know? You get the traditional very sort of deep and sort of captivating and sort of piercing and sad and moving films, or you get something that brings the community together. And as South Africans, we always love to do that. We always love to, through sport, through rugby, wonderful to bring the community together and sort of celebrate our cultural, you know, heritage in South Africa. So this film is a heartwarming story about these underdogs that also live in KwaZulu-Natal, so that's why we've put the two films together. And they run this little sardine shop that's called they sell fish that actually comes in a tin, it's called Lucky Fish sardines. But their business is busy collapsing. And then the business owner decides, oh, okay. He's seen that the local beauty pageant every year, they get a lot of donations and they get a lot of people that participate. So he thought, great idea, let's run a beauty pageant and we'll call it Miss Pillay Pilchards. So through the beauty pageant, they then try and attract more people to actually sell their fish. It's like a little bit sort of rub each other's shoulders. But at the same time, then his wife is quite sort of adamant that the beauty competition can't just be for people that are beautiful. They have to definitely engage with the community and bring everybody to the beauty pageant. So these could be people that are absolutely beautiful or people that are just beautiful by heart. So it's a very heartwarming, very sweet story about community, about love and supporting each other. And I think it's a wonderful opening night feature for us this year.
1: It does sound good. I think it will work well at opening night. Yeah. Now, I notice a film that was South Africa's Oscar submission last year and also won the Ecumenical Jury Prize in Berlin, a film called The Heart is a Muscle.
2: Yes. So The Heart is a Muscle is a wonderful film. It's about basically talking about breaking the sins of fathers. So the story is really about this family that lives in South Africa, in sort of the Cape Malay areas, and they have a afternoon sort of birthday celebration, and then his son goes missing, his little young son goes missing suddenly. And everybody is concerned about the son. And through this search for the son, in a very sort of gang-controlled area where there's always, you know, a lot of assaults and things that are happening. They take their time, and between him and his family and everybody else, all their fears and all their sort of past history and all of their family drama sort of unfolds in this film while they're searching for this young boy. And when we actually had, if you're joining us for our online program this year, we had a Q&A, a virtual Q&A with the director and the lead cast. And they also told us, the lead actor, they told us that the director actually told us that this is also loosely based on a story that happened to him in real life. And he saw how this affected, you know, their family lives, how they then had to really think about the tone of the film is sort of, it's intense, but it's so well crafted that it also subliminally touches on the themes of masculinity and violence and what that does, you know, in a community with, that's always in this sort of violent society and the violent area that they live in, and how the men are so quick to always become violent. And now that the son is missing, what happened to him? Where is he? What's going on? So it kind of touches on a lot of those things that I think it's very universal themes. And very interesting, this film. So that's definitely why it was one of our Oscar submissions for this year and why it was the official selection. It's brilliantly crafted and definitely worth seeing. And we are playing it this year. As you know, our festival, because it's in cinema and online, we only select very few films that will then become our in-cinema screenings for select cinemas, and then the rest of the entire program will then be online from the 26th of June to the 26th of July. So if you're not in the area that the film's actually screening, you will be able to also access throughout our online festival. The New Zealand team, they're not having an official opening night, but they did ask to have one screening in their cinemas as well. So we've got a new cinema this year, the Vic at Devonport. And they actually asked us specifically to scream The Heart of the Muscle. They were so impressed with this film.
1: Excellent to hear all that. That's fantastic. Now, a film with a title that intrigues me, directed by M. Beth Davids, is a film called Don't Let's Go to the Dogs Tonight.
2: Yes. So this film is obviously, it's actually done, or it was produced by one of the most prolific producers in South Africa, and it's been getting rave reviews across, you know, internationally as well. It's also won a couple of awards, and the film, basically the story is, it's based on the Alexander Fuller's memoir of the same name, and M. Beth Davids is the writer and director of the film. And it's set in Zimbabwe, and it captures the childhood of this 8-year-old little girl. And she, M. Beth, in her way of saying, it's this scrappy little girl that lives on this family farm in Zimbabwe that was formerly called Rhodesia. So this dates back when it was still called Rhodesia in the 1980s. And when, at the end of the Zimbabwean War of Independence, so her name is Bobo. And she struggles with what goes on after the war ended and when the independence was declared, because she was conflicted by the love of the people on opposing sides. So the family had to sell their farm. There were new people that needed to sort of, they were reappropriating land. And so this little girl was trapped between the family she loves, that the Zimbabwean family that always cared and lived with them on their farm, and now this whole struggle between the farmers and the people that live on their farm, and how this all the land reappropriation works. So it's sort of based on, I think it also cross, I think the word is, it has the same sort of resonance that most sort of indigenous people struggle with when they live in areas for a very long time. Certain areas are then become farms, their land are sold, but then at some point there needs to become some kind of you know, thinking about who actually originally owned the land and who is now on the land. So it's a whole subjudication of Indigenous peoples and how that all happened. And it's seen from her eyes. So it's very interesting the way she sees it and how the family don't want to leave the farm because they lived there for so many, many years, but they have to now sell it back to the government. And this is also where they grew up and where their family grew up. So it's a very, and the soldiers, it becomes quite violent at some point because the war, it kind of explores the family bond with Africa's land and the war's impact on the region and the individuals, and through her perspective, how brutal violence, racism, and dysfunction are things that sort of really set out in this film quite exceptionally, to see how that all unfolds. So I don't want to tell you too much.

0: on environment and our wildlife. So we found this amazing documentary that actually was co-produced with an international team called Pangolin, The Journey to, just have a look at the, definitely the full title so I don't get it wrong, The Journey to Freedom. And it's about this pangolin that they actually catch, or they get the pangolin when it was captured, and they try, and obviously then it's kind of, the theme is about animal poaching. And as you know, in many ways, poaching has become a huge problem in South Africa, you know, with the rhino horns, with the elephant tusks, but it also stretches far and wider and to smaller animals. So this pangolin is also captured. And then this story basically tells how they find this little orphan pangolin, and his mother or father, her mother, was then captured. And the little pangolin's name is Kosha. And the journey from rescuing this little pangolin to the freedom, and the groundbreaking sort of inspiring story of how they conserve this little trafficked mammal.
1: Sounds delightful. So, okay, really nice story. I can just see a whole range of products with many pangolins being sold in
0: absolutely,
1: at the cinema.
0: A little cautious. Hey, isn't that a beautiful name? You can have a little, like a little, you know, you call these key rings or things in the test kosher with this nice little pangolin skin on it. So, wow, but artificial.
1: Artificial, because, yes.
0: Yeah. And that's really why they are poached, is for their, you know, their skin and their, and sort of getting all of that outside of the country. So,
1: yep.
0: No, it's lovely. It's going to be, it's a beautiful sort of inspiring story that will leave you sort of feeling well about the fact that there are still people out there that always try and protect animals as much as possible.
1: Yes, yes, that is good to hear. Just a few more films. I noticed one that was a high-grossing film in South Africa, it seems, called My F Asterisk K Marlise.
0: So now, is this an R-rated program? Can I ask you, Peter, or can I tell you what the real name is?
1: Of course you can.
0: And I think when I tell you, you probably will understand what it is.
1: Yes, of course I do.
0: It's called My Fuck Marlise.
1: Yeah.
0: So it actually is a very interesting story. What happened during COVID, you know, when everybody went online and all of these things happened and it's kind of just trended for quite a while. This story started, or the premise of the story, why the feature film was made later on, started with this family that was living in a small town, and she wanted her 18-year-old daughter, she was trying to teach her to ride a bicycle. And the scene that actually called the phrase, so it's actually it became a catchphrase during COVID for everybody. If something went wrong or something didn't go according to plan, then everyone said, oh, my fuck, Marlise. So this was the catchphrase. But then the clip that they showed on social media was this girl on her bike, this sort of 18-year-old, I think she was 16 or so, I can't remember her age. And she was cycling, and the next thing, she was on a rugby field, and she cycled her bike right into a rugby pole. And then her mother stood there and said, my goodness. And that's how it all started. But the film itself actually comes from a very inspiring and a wonderful scriptwriter. So the film itself obviously has those elements in, but it also has a much deeper meaning, as you can imagine. And it kind of goes back into the what the family was experiencing at the time and how, you know, their life was obviously, as we all know, lives aren't always that easy. So, again, I'm not going to tell you the whole story, but definitely it has a much deeper meaning in the end. But the catchphrase is what a lot of the people now, especially the expats, remember from COVID. So they're all so excited about this film to actually see it. Uh-huh. The only thing is that it will be exclusively available in cinemas only.
1: Uh-huh. Okay. Okay.
0: So everyone that wants to see the film, it's in cinemas.
1: In cinemas. Okay. And I just wanted to mention Aida, the opera, which has a South African cast. Sounds like a good
0: film. Yes. So this is

0: very first time we're actually trying something a little different. I've noticed here in Australia as well, sometimes operas are recorded and they played out in cinemas, right? Yeah. So this year, we actually, when we started looking at the program for the film, the Cape Town Opera have also started to record some of their prestige operas in Cape Town, and then they do screen it in select cinemas. And this year we decided, okay, that's great. Let us then try and also bring this opera to the community and our patrons in Australia. So it's predominantly a black cast, and it's sort of set in the futuristic African kingdom. And it's the Verdi's tale, of course, that blends that epic storytelling with cutting-edge design, animation, and video. And I believe it's going to be a very immersive, visceral experience for those that love this kind of sort of theme and music. I know in Sydney, even when I go to the opera, the sort of opera outside on the harbour, it's if it's in a different sort of setting, a different platform, it is absolutely amazing. So definitely one to see online this year. It's also supported by the Judith Nielsen Foundation, which is Australian. So she's also supported the Cape Town Opera for many, many years. And if it works, we can maybe bring a few more in the future to come, you know, and sort of create this niche for people to see something that's it's familiar but different in the way that it's obviously produced and performed.
1: This sounds great. There is an appetite for film theatre productions and operas and other sorts of experiences on film that are not the standard drama or whatever. So that's terrific to hear. Okay, just to round up, obviously there'll be other short films online, etc. And I suppose the best website for people to visit is saff.org.au.
0: That's correct. And then you can actually, you will see on our website, there will be the two options. You can click on what's in cinema, and then obviously the full program is online. And it will run for an entire month. So the full program will then include, and I must say this year, also why our program is so much richer, we actually fund, we have a whole committee that screen the films every year, and so it's everyone's opinions, and then we have a fierce discussion what's in the festival and what's not. And this year we had 8 feature films, and not one of them was, we couldn't discard one of them because everybody loved the feature films. So again, we'll have a selection of the feature films, we will have the short films, we will have AIDA, which is a very special sort of event screening in our during our online program, and then this new category that we are building. And one of my associate festival directors, Claudia Carmen, she actually also produced and wrote one of the films called Sundown Syndrome, which also participated in the SF3 festival this year in Australia. And she also lives locally, and her film has been recognized in other international acclaimed festivals. So I think it's a full, wonderful program. And you would, you know, if you're close to what we love and celebrate and the diversity of South Africa, you know, don't miss this year's program. It's going to be awesome, really.
1: I agree. It looks like a great program, and all happening from June 21st to July 26th. And visit the website, as mentioned. And Ricky, before I leave you, thank you so much for all this. Have you seen any other films of late outside of the festival that have impressed you?
0: That's a good question, Peter. The last film, I obviously I'm very time poor at the moment.
1: Sure.
0: I would have loved to go to see a couple of films in the Sydney Film Festival because it looks like it's got an amazing African sort of section as well.
1: Yep.
0: But the very last film I went to see recently was Michael.
1: Yeah.
0: And the Michael Jackson documentary.
1: Yeah.
0: That was pretty interesting, from the perspective that they did. Obviously, I think there's more to come from that, from the whole sort of the talent behind it. But I was quite interested in the direction that they took on the film and the fact that they started to show us him as a young child before, obviously, everything happened later on in his life. And where he came from and how dedicated he had to be from such a young age to what they were trying to achieve, and how his father, obviously, there's lots of, we all know the story, but I was quite intrigued by it, I must say. I sat through the whole film. It was quite a long film, and I didn't feel it. And when that happens to me, then I know this is well crafted.
1: Yes. Well, it's a feature film, and it's done really good business, I must say, worldwide. So, yeah, thanks for those reflections on.
0: I think we're all in two minds whether we should support it or whether we should not. I mean, it's
1: Yeah.
0: very debatable, of course.
1: Of course.
0: But I'm saying documentary apologies. Yes, they did change it into a feature film. But in my view, some of the stuff that they've used the footage and, the sort of inspiration about it was probably based on a lot of the real footage that they had about the film and about him and his story, And I don't think it's. They used too much creative license. So you do see the family dynamics and how hard it was for him as a child growing up. So it was very
1: Yes,
0: interesting.
1: it is. It is. Of course, the family endorsed it, so that in itself is a whole other discussion about the objectivity of it.
0: Yes, well, not all of them, I don't think. I don't think his father actually endorsed it in the end, did he? I'm not sure. But anyway,
1: No, I
0: this
1: don't
0: is a
1: think.
0: discussion for us for another time,
1: It's another
0: Tina,
1: time.
0: when we're talking
1: Absolutely.
0: about international films. Yeah, that was the most recent film I actually had time to run out to see. And hopefully, when our program is running fully and successfully online, we will be able to catch up on some of these Sydney Film Festival films as well this year.
1: Of course, fully understand. Look, we've been speaking to Ricky Human, who is the festival director of the 2026 South African Film Festival. Visit saff.org.au for more details. Ricky, thank you so much for talking with me.
0: It's an absolute pleasure. Thank you, Peter, for your support every year. We really appreciate it.
1: My pleasure. All the best. Bye bye.
0: Okay, take care. Bye.
1: Bye.
2: And looks like a really good festival, this year's South African Film Festival. Some very interesting films, and in cinema in Melbourne, playing at the Classic Cinema. So that gives you an opportunity to catch some of the feature films, and a number of other films will be online. So if you go to the website, saff.org.au, you'll be able to get more information. All right, now on Movie Metropolis, let's talk about some films. Toy Story 5. Goodness, the Disney Pixar, well, it's mainly Pixar, franchise of Toy Story has been phenomenally successful. And yes, the first Toy Story was in 1995, and we've had four follow-ups now. Toy Story 4 probably was a little weaker. But 1, 2, and 3, and now 5 are pretty good, pretty strong films. And what's so interesting about the storyline that Pixar, and it's about story, first of all, for kids and for parents, is about family, about toys, about children, and about connectedness. And the films have been really about those main features. And this new one, Toy Story 5, which has a focus on one of the female toys this time, played by Joan Cusack, is all about a young girl who doesn't have any friends. She's sort of playing with her toys, but really isn't that much interested anymore. And so her parents get her an electronic device with a screen. And so the central premise of this film is, can a tablet or an electronic device, computer, phone, etc., can that take the place of playing with your toys or playing with other children and having friends? That's a significant part of the story. And so this film will talk to parents in particular, perhaps even more so than with children, because it shows how having a device is not necessarily the solution to moving forward and having fun and enjoying your life and so on as a child. So the Buzz Lightyears and Woody and all the other toys are still there as part of the story, and there is a bit of humour attached to this film, as is always, but it's, as always, too beautifully animated. There is a song that closes Toy Story 5 by Taylor Swift. I didn't think it added much to the film, but obviously Taylor Swift fans will disagree with me. The other thing is that the session I was at when I saw it is that people left the cinema when the credits started to appear. Big mistake, because I was almost the last one left in the cinema, because there is a post-credit sequence, and you don't want to miss that. It's actually quite amusing. I really do admonish people who leave films when the credits begin, because there sometimes, for many films, there will be a mid-credit and a post-credit sequence, depending on the film and the story. But it also is ridiculous, because the film doesn't end until the full credits, etc., have finished. So, a bit of cinema etiquette. Don't leave the cinema until the film completely finishes. Anyway, Toy Story 5 I liked. It's very good. May not be as good as the first three, but nevertheless, it is very good story. Will appeal to both adults and children, and with a nice message about connectedness and about devices not being the solution to making friends and being with other children and communicating, etc. Now, a film that screened, a documentary that screened at the British Film Festival late last year, was a film called Moss and Freud. And that film is now screening exclusively at the Nova Cinema in Carlton. And this is a documentary about Kate Moss, who is having her portrait painted by artist Lucian Freud. And this film deals with that tenuous relationship between these two people, because it gets quite fractious at times, and about having your portrait painted and how difficult that can be, and the relationship between artist and model, if you like to put it that way. It's actually a pretty good documentary. It's quite revealing in terms of the personalities of the two people. It also tells a good story, because who knew that conflict was going to develop between the two. So it's a good documentary worth seeing at the Nova Cinema, Moss and Freud. The Ice Tower screened early this year at the French Film Festival, and now it's finally getting a cinema release. This is a film starring Marion Cotillard, and it deals with a woman who's an actress who is in a film production, and she meets up with this young woman who is really interested in film production and observing this woman playing this key character, and the two of them form a friendship which becomes quite brittle and really interesting at times. It's a really interesting storyline, and well filmed and very well acted, and as typical of French cinema, and particularly of course of the lead actress Marion Cotillard, it has some really finer moments and some good aspects to the story which are certainly worth seeing. And the Ice Tower crops up in the film within the film, if you like to put it that way, and it has something to say about this friendship between these two women. So, a film worth seeing, The Ice Tower. So I've mentioned the Spanish Film Festival, I've mentioned CHIFF and the Cinematheque. So I think what I might do now is go straight into the next interview. This is one of a number of interviews that I've been doing and playing for the Melbourne Documentary Film Festival, which is in July online, and many films will be playing at the Nova Cinema in July as part of MDFF. And so let's hear this interview. You'll hear all about it right now.
1: Screening as part of the Melbourne Documentary Film Festival this year is a feature documentary called The Man Who Saw Them Arrive. And it's my great pleasure to be speaking to the director of that film, Zev Howley. Zev, welcome again to Movie Metropolis.
3: Thank you, Peter. Yes, it's great to be back on the show. Thank you. Yeah.
1: Good to talk to you. Tell me about the origins of this documentary, especially the focus on Colin Cameron.
3: Yeah, okay, Peter. a couple of years ago, because it's taken me about 2 years to complete this documentary, I did meet Andrea Collins' cousin just by absolute chance. That kind of happened. I actually, how it originated was I met George Simpson at Ted's Camera Store in Cheltenham, and I was a filmmaker, I was buying equipment, and we got talking, and for some reason, you know, he brought up that he was writing a book about the Valentich mystery, about a pilot who was suspected of being, you know, a collision between a UFO and a plane. And he then invited me to a talk in Kew. And in the break, I overheard a conversation with this lady, Andrea, and she was talking about her cousin and his experience of witnessing a UFO land. And I got, I immediately pricked up my ears and went to her and started chatting. And since then, I thought, oh, this is an incredible story. I need to do a doco on it. And after a few meetings with her, we discussed everything and what she had, like, you know, what things I can put in the doco and what footage she has and all that kind of sync stuff. And I was just drawn to her story about Colin. Well, actually, Colin's story. I was just drawn to the whole thing, yeah.
1: Oh, how interesting to hear that background. So tell me, you said it's taken you a couple of years to make this documentary. Tell me about the logistics of it all, about getting support and putting it all together.
3: Well, I completely financed it myself. It's an indie documentary, completely did it all myself. The logistics, well, it was basically all me. I mean, I went and filmed interviews with various people. I did the research. I had some help, you know, certainly I was very appreciative of George Simpson and his help on it as a UFO researcher, and also other people that have helped me, like Bill Chalker, who's very renowned UFO researcher as well. So I had a bit of help. But in terms of technical and logistics, I completely did the documentary pretty much myself, yeah.
1: Okay. And how easy was it to round up particular people to talk in your documentary about the experiences that they had?
3: Yeah, look, it had its challenges, but I think the general consensus was that, you know, after I told them a bit about my documentary and what kind of evidence I had, like some of the footage, like the landing, Colin took photos of the landing and video, and there was a lot of documentary footage. So I then, you know, suggested that this was quite a credible story. And after that, you know, UFO researchers jumped on for interviews, and I also had a few people from the Westall 66 UFO experience as well come on board and talk about their experience. So what started as a film mainly about Colin's experience became into a much, much bigger thing and a much broader sort of UFO experience, Australian UFO experiences, much broader. It became a lot bigger and broader sort of commentary on the UFO thing, yeah.
1: Which is so interesting. I mean, we've got a feature film out at the moment, Disclosure Day, Spielberg's film, which looks at possible alien visitation and all that sort of thing. It's a topic that doesn't go away. And I'm interested to know whether you had changed your mind about whether aliens or whether we did have spaceships visiting as you progressed during the documentary.
3: Certainly, look, I always had an open mind because I've always been a science fiction fan and everything, but I never did too much thinking about it myself until this project. And I some aspects of what I believed had changed from, you know, doing this documentary and interviewing the people that I did. And certainly now that Disclosure Day is out and it's really out there in the media now, I think I'm doing my bit to move the movement along, you know, with the whole disclosure thing, because I think there's way too much evidence now to sort of negate that there's something out there, and, you know, that it's all coming out now. I feel I'm doing part of the process, with the disclosure as doing Colin's story, yeah.
1: Okay. It's interesting you mentioned the Westall 1966 experience. There's been one or two other documentaries about that as well. It's one that doesn't go away. It's a really interesting phenomenon, that event.
3: That's correct, and I had a number of witnesses on my doco talking about that. It's a very credible event. You had a whole lot of school children in 1966 witness not one, but I think two or three UFOs or UAPs, now they call them, in the sky and actually landing as well. So, and they've come out recently and talked about it on a whole lot of different shows and YouTube, and they're really starting to come out now, that story, and tell people about it. So I think the more people that can come out and tell their story about it, the better, because I think the broader world environment needs to know that, you know, there's something in this. I mean, you know, there's something there. There's something that's in our skies, and all sorts of things. Even the American generals and politicians are coming out saying that they've witnessed things and seen things themselves, and they're talking about it. So it's all out in the open now. And that's why I thought this story, whilst it was done 2 years ago, before all this sort of started to happen, a lot of it, which is incredible timing for me, but I just thought, just hearing about what was Andrew talking about Colin, I just thought this needed to come out. We're back. Yeah, yeah.
1: Yeah, we're back. Okay.
3: Yeah.
1: Okay. Yeah. All right. Tell me about any challenges you had in getting photos, archival footage, and other bits and pieces to add to your documentary.
3: Well, Andrea had a whole lot of DVDs and old VHS footage that were recorded, that were copied onto DVDs of Colin's, and both of us had a look through all of that, and
1: hello Zev, you're back.
3: Well, I'm back, yeah. I think I'll have it. Oh no, but I'm back, yeah.
1: Okay.
3: So, yeah, I was talking about the footage.
1: Yes.
3: That was it a problem to find all that stuff, and I how difficult was it to get in the documentary? Well, Andrea and I looked at Colin's footage from DVDs that he had, and there were lots of videos of there's actually videos of UFOs in there, and there's photographs and a burnt circle in the ground and people investigating them. There's a whole lot of stuff there that I think makes his story very credible. Yeah.
1: Yeah, no, fair enough. So tell me then about the editing process, because you had all this footage, you had interviews, you had people talking to camera, all that sort of thing. How did that go?
3: Yeah, well, that was a challenge. I had to be very patient because I kept getting bigger and bigger, bigger and more people kept jumping on to do interviews. So I just had to, and you know, certain people were hard to the timing, you know. For example, I had to fly to Sydney to interview Bill Chalker, and he's a very busy man, and our times had to match, things like that. So I just, the main thing with the process, the editing process, is I had to pick the best bits that were relevant to Colin's story, as well as making the story about the broader UFO experience in Australia. So I spent a lot of hours in the editing room culling a lot of footage and putting it all together, and I did some reenactments as well. So I went back, actually the first cut, I wasn't that happy with, so I went back and actually did some reenactments with old cars. And I got some actors as well, which really was a really difficult thing to do, and I didn't want to do it, but I think it's really added to it. I had this guy called Leo, and he was great. He bought all these old cars on set, like maybe 20 of them or something, and I had real great support from him, 60s cars and all that kind of stuff, and the actors that I had were terrific. So I had a lot of support when I did get to do that, those reenactments, and it's really made a huge difference in the overall film. Yeah.
1: Yeah, no, that's fair enough, that sort of docudrama aspects that add to it. No,
3: yeah.
1: I understand.
3: That's right.
1: Yeah. Tell me also about the music you used in the film.
3: Yeah, okay. So a lot of it was copyright-free music from the internet, but the last track of the movie, the ending credits, was an original song by Ivan Genchev called Interdimensional. And I thought, I met Ivan many years ago in open mic nights, and I heard this song and I thought, oh, this will be great, this is the exact theme that I want. So I asked him if I could use his song at the end credits, and he said yes, and it's worked out great. And it's a great song, and I'm having Ivan on the night perform that song live as people are coming in. So we're going to make it a bit of an event actually on the night. Yeah, so Ivan's going to actually perform that song live. Yeah. So,
1: okay.
3: Yeah.
1: Oh, excellent. Well, the film screening in July, of course, is part of the Melbourne Documentary Film Festival. But have you shown the film to others, including those in the documentary, and what responses have you had?
3: It did screen at the Melbourne Science Fiction Film Festival a few months ago, world premiere, and the cinema was packed. It was almost packed to the brim for the world premiere. And I received a very, very positive response, from it. And there's a lot of interest in it as well. And all the interviewees are very happy with it as well. So I'm very pleased with the outcome of the whole thing. And I'll be submitting it to more and more film festivals.
1: Excellent. Yeah. No, well done on that. It's a really interesting topic and quite prescient now with more discussions about UFOs, or UAPs, as you now call them.
3: That's right. Exactly.
1: Yeah. Okay. So, yeah. Zev, what's next for you?
3: What's next? Well, this documentary is actually going to Queensland as well as part of the UFO Festival in August. So I'll be travelling up to Queensland for a screening there in Cardwell in August. And yeah, so that's the main thing. I have another documentary in the pipeline that I'm trying to get some funding and interest for. And yeah, I just continue to work on my own projects as I work full time as a disability care worker to support all my creative ventures. Yeah.
1: Oh, excellent to hear all that. Can I ask what the topic is of the documentary you're working on?
3: Oh yes. It's about a lady, Vicky Seymour, who has had mental health issues and is like a champion boxer and martial arts expert, and it tells of her experiences growing up in an isolated country town in South Australia, and gradually getting over a lot of the mental health issues she had, and becoming a very successful, a champion in martial arts and boxing. And also helping kids. Now she's helping kids battle autism and all sorts of things by training them how to do martial arts and boxing and for their mental health. So it's a fascinating story, and I'm hoping to really try and find some interest towards the end of the year, and trying to get that off the ground. Yeah.
1: Oh, good luck with that. Sounds like a really interesting topic, and it should make it for a very good documentary. So well done on that, Zev.
3: Yeah.
1: Okay, we've been speaking to Zev Howley, who's the director of the film The Man Who Saw Them Arrive, screening in July as part of the Melbourne Documentary Film Festival. Zev, as always, thanks so much for talking with me.
3: Thank you, Pete. I'm very happy to be on your show again. It's great to see you. Thank you.
1: All the best then. Bye-bye.
3: All right. Thank you. Bye-bye.
2: And good talking to Zev. And do UFOs exist? Well, have a look at the documentary. Make up your own mind. Okay, it's very spooky. Let's take a break and we'll come back with more interviews and, of course, television highlights a bit later on.
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2: And you're back on Movie Metropolis. I'm Peter Krause. And now let's go to the next interview of a film playing next month in July at the Melbourne Documentary Film Festival.
1: Screening as part of the Melbourne Documentary Film Festival in July is a documentary called Bleeding the Demon. And it's my great pleasure to be speaking to the director of that film, Matt Love. Matt, welcome to Movie Metropolis.
8: Hi. Thanks, mate. Thanks heaps for having me on.
1: Pleasure. This is a very personal story. Tell me about what made you decide to make a film out of it.
8: Well, I had I guess it was just a feeling inside of something telling me to do this for quite a while, for a good couple of years. Just a feeling that I'd wanted to get my story out there in hopes that it might be able to help someone, you know, because I feel the transformation and everything I sort of, not just the transformation, but just the whole arc of where I sort of come from as a young kid. And once I realized how it affected me throughout my whole adult life, that, when I looked back at it, I thought there's a bit of hope in here. And I reckon this could help someone if they could see exactly where I was and what I went through to where I am now. I just feel it can help someone. And that was the main reason, was to help someone who maybe as stuck as what I was, even if it gives him a little something, and that's pretty much why I wanted to do it.
1: Okay, no, fair enough. So tell me about getting the story together, all the key elements of your life and the way you filmed all of that.
8: I just started with an interview, a sit-down interview. It was the very first thing that was done. I did it with my brother, Brendan Love. He set up some cameras for me. He did cinematography on the film. So he set up some cameras. There was not a lot of thought into it. I sort of said, I didn't really know where to start. So we set up the cameras and we decided, all right, maybe just sit down and do an interview talking about everything. Just from the start, and that's where it came. That's all it is, really, is that. And then I just put elements around that initial interview, which poured out from the heart, you know. And yeah, that's pretty much how I went about it.
1: Okay. So tell me about filming those key elements. I mean, there are so many dramatic aspects to what happened to you, and including a heart attack and all that sort of thing. It's quite an incredible story, journey in many respects.
8: Yeah, the story, it is. There's a lot of aspects there that are, I guess it is dramatic in a way. Just in terms of just how I went about it or whatever, is that's what you're interested in? Yeah, obviously.
1: Yes.
8: Like I said, I just had that initial campfire footage that I did an interview with to work off. Initially, my brother, once we listened back to that, he's like, oh, the audio's no good, it's grainy, we won't be able to use it, you know. And then it sort of just got sidelined for months. And then I thought, maybe send it over and I'll have a listen. Maybe 6 months later, and I put it on and realised, oh no, there's something in this, like that's something that poured out from me within the soul, if you will. It was a deep pouring of emotion, I guess. I thought it's too good not to use. So I set that up, and as I would edit it, I would decide what I could build around what I had. Like, so I used some imagery, some animations, things like that, just to try to help build around the story, because it can be quite boring just putting 30 minutes of someone sitting there talking. So that's the main core of what it is. And then I just had to add some imagery, maybe some animation to help express the story, to show it in bits and pieces, just to give it a bit of depth, because, yeah, that's what I thought. Otherwise, if I'm bored, everyone else is going to be bored, and I get bored pretty easy, so, yeah.
1: Well, I'm glad you mentioned the imagery and the animations and so on, because they look great on the screen and they really help to develop your story.
8: Yeah. No, they come through really well. What was just a bit of an idea, I thought I wanted to use some old vintage style, like a Mickey Mouse sort of picture, or, you know, even the Popeye image, that old sort of you know, it doesn't overtake, but it still gives you, you know, they say a picture tells a thousand words. And while that picture's showing, there's some pretty deep voiceover with it, which works really well. So I think it really adds a good effect to it all.
1: It does. I mean, you've gone through so much in your life. I mean, starting with bullying at school and overeating, having heart attack, being in hospital. I mean, there's so many key aspects of your life. And I'm wondering, on reflection, how you felt you were dealing with this in your film.
8: Well, in reflection, I guess what this film has been the biggest healing for me, unknowingly. I just sort of started doing it, and as I would edit it, and, you know, I'd have to step away for weeks at a time because it was just so raw, and it would bring up so much stuff that you didn't realize at the time, but I'd wonder why I was feeling this particular way. And it was just immersing yourself back in, I guess, that hurt, which, yeah, it's pretty tough. So yeah, that's, on reflection, I guess the biggest thing that's come out of this for me is maybe it's almost like a resolvement of some issues in a way, I guess, because I spent so long editing it, talking about it, going over it, that, you know, you couldn't hide from it. And yeah, that is the biggest thing I've found. What this has become for me has been a bit of a soul healing, and yeah, helped me overcome a few things.
1: Yeah, film as therapy, in a way that it sort of helped you, as you say, to move forward.
8: Yeah, definitely. That's exactly what it is. That's what it's been. And hopes that other people can maybe see some parts of their life in my story, because I think it's quite, you know, relatable. It doesn't have to be about weight or whatever. There's a lot of aspects of that. Everyone's got demons, and just showing that you can get through this stuff. And that's why another good reason of why obviously I wanted this to get in front of people's eyes is to show how far gone I was. Like, it was pretty bad. And to turn around where things are now, and just to give people hope, to inspire. And if it can give someone a bit of, get them maybe up and out and about, and give them something to think for, maybe even to live for, to go, well, if he did it, well, so can I, you know? So that is a big thing for me, you know?
1: Sure. No, I do understand. So what made you decide to title the film Bleeding the Demon?
8: Well, I guess it came from, inner demons is one. But the other thing was, every time I used to train, this training that I would do as part of the film, people will see, it was very intense, you know, and you'd be covered in sweat. And I always, in my head, I'd be telling myself I was bleeding demons. You know, I was sweating it out, bleeding the demons. And because it does quieten your mind when you get into extreme exertion, and, you know, you don't want to go on and you've had enough, but you keep pushing yourself. And that's what I sort of related it to. It was, I'd tell myself I'm going to bleed demons. And, you know, it was a fitting name for the film.
1: It is. How is your health now?
8: No, it's great. What can I say? Like, the turnaround is, it's crazy. Like, from where I was to where I am now, like, some of my cardio fitness is extremely good. VO2 max is extremely good. My heart stroke, is like, it's completely two different people. Like, things I can do now that I wouldn't have even thought I could do these things, even just for an average person. Like, it's crazy what you can do if you have the desire and passion, and yeah, just to push through, and what our bodies are capable of doing. So yeah, my health's awesome.
1: Good to hear all that. Now, the film will be screening as part of the Melbourne Documentary Film Festival, but tell me about other screenings you may have already had and the responses you've had to the film.
8: Yeah, okay. Well, this is the first screening that it will have. This is the first film festival I entered. Very lucky to get into it. I didn't think I would get into any screenings, to be honest, because, for one, I'm not a filmmaker. I just sort of try my luck. My brother said to me, you know, maybe put it in a film festival, so I did. And it was selected, luckily. I feel grateful. I think they took a bit of a risk with it, maybe. I'm not sure. It's not a conventional film, I don't think. I haven't really seen anything like it. Not to say that there isn't, but I just feel I'm extremely grateful that they'd even take it on. So yeah, I'm just lucky. It's its first screening, so there hasn't anyone who's seen it close to me within the family have all sort of said similar things, like, you know, obviously it's good, but I never really know, is it good, or are you just saying that because you're like, you know, we're family? But from the people that have seen it that are outside and not connected to me, it's been really positive.
1: Very interesting to hear that. I'm interested, as you say, you're not a filmmaker, but now you've made this film. Were there any particular, perhaps, films or filmmakers maybe who've influenced the way you've approached Bleeding the Demon?
8: Not at all, no. No, there's just not. My brother said, oh, maybe you should watch some documentaries to get some ideas. And I sort of thought, yeah, that's probably a good idea, but at the same time, it's probably not going to help me tell my story. I never initially made this for it to be like a film or in for anything. It was primarily for my daughters to explain why I was so bad through that time, why I never showed up for them, and for like a bit of a legacy for them to look back and go, well, this explains it, that I wasn't just the way I was because that was me. It wasn't. There's all this stuff that goes to why. And I just wanted to, it's hard to sit them down and say everything that's there. I just want them to look back and be able to watch that and go, well, okay. Because I feel that maybe when we were in the worst of it, they may have some issues come from it, from just the way I was. And I think maybe show them resilience and that I can overcome it. So it was never intended to be a film. I guess that was a great idea that I would like people to see it and maybe get eyes on it. But as I was building it, I never knew that. It was only as it progressed and become something that I thought, all right, there's something in this, maybe this will help people. And it, beyond that, it's like, all right, well, let's get it out there. But initially, no. So I never watched anything. I thought it would take away from the originality, or whatever comes through me, let's let it come through and not watch other things or this or that. So I never looked at it through that lens at all. No, I didn't follow any filmmakers or anything like that, or any other documentaries. I've seen a few documentaries, but I'm not a huge documentary buff by any means, or even a film buff by any means. So it was just a story that comes through and I told it.
1: Okay, very good. No, that's fair enough. And look, congratulations on Bleeding the Demon. I must ask you, are you now inspired to make another film?
8: I think I will, because I had such a good time in the editing process. It suited my mind and the way that I could tell a story, and I'd never done it before. And once I got into it, I realized that this is something that I really like, and I've already got ideas for something I want to do next, but we'll just let this, see what happens with this. But I've got, I reckon I will. I definitely will, I think, yeah.
1: Okay. Will you be attending the Melbourne Documentary Film Festival?
8: Yeah, I'll be there. Yep. We'll do, I think there's an introduction at the start, so we're going to do that. And then my family's coming, so I'll definitely be there.
1: Well, look, congratulations on this film, your personal journey, which you've told very well. And I'm glad to hear that things are much better for you now. And we've been speaking to Matt Love, who's the director of Bleeding the Demon, screening in July as part of the Melbourne Documentary Film Festival. Thanks so much for talking with me.
8: Thanks for having me on, Pete. I really appreciate it.
1: All the best.
8: See you, mate.
1: Bye.
2: And that demonstrates the diversity of films, from the fairly professional sorts of films to the more amateur types of films, and everything in between that is selected as part of the Melbourne Documentary Film Festival. So you get such a fascinating snapshot of topics, ideas, issues that filmmakers pursue. And you learn a great deal from the films, and some of them are attended by filmmakers, and it's an excellent event at the Nova Cinema, the Melbourne Documentary Film Festival. And declaring an interest, I do lots of interviews for MDFF, and I also host some Q&As and discussions at the festival. All right. Now, let's move on to one more interview today, and let's hear all about this film. I like to surprise you sometimes, so Let's hear about this documentary at MDFF.
1: Screening as part of the Melbourne Documentary Film Festival in July is a film called Conquering Breast Cancer. And it's my great pleasure to be speaking to the co-director of the film, Sue Collins. Sue, welcome to Movie Metropolis.
9: Oh, thanks for having me on. It's great to be here.
1: Look, congratulations on this film, which deals with such an important topic, particularly for women. How did it all come about?
9: It's a really good question. It's actually been in the making for about 10 years now. And it was about 10 years ago I got a phone call from a lady who told me that she was going through a journey of being at high risk for breast cancer and was trying to figure out what her preventative options were. And as this conversation went on, I thought, oh, you know, I know everything about breast cancer. And then I went, no, I really don't know. I don't think I even understand what being at high risk is. And so it kind of started this whole journey because, of course, all the questions start coming and you go, there's something about this topic.
1: There is. So tell me about you and working with Mike Hill, putting this film together, finding appropriate interview subjects, getting production behind you and so on.
9: Yeah, so this one hasn't been an easy one. As I said, it's taken about 10 years. I mean, the result of that very, very long process, which we've made other films in the meantime, but I do think it actually, in this case, has really helped the storytelling. It's given a real richness and depth to the stories. So we embarked on Conquering Breast Cancer, and initially we're looking at stories around women who were at high risk, and then that sort of broadened out to the bigger picture of, you know, breast cancer is the leading cause of cancer death in women worldwide. It's very significant, even though there tends to be a lot of complacency around people thinking, oh, breast cancer, you know, we figured that out. If you get it early, you'll be fine. But it's really not the case. And so that's why we felt like it was a really important film to really persist with. And part of the challenge with getting it made was really in finding the finance, which I think all filmmakers can relate to.
1: Absolutely. No, I fully understand that. And you found some really interesting people to talk to. Tell me how you found them, including Raelynn Boyle, of course, and others. It's really interesting stories.
9: Yeah, they're all incredible. All the women who participated, and one man, I should say, who participated in the film and shared their very personal journeys with us. We sort of found them through a whole variety of ways. So, for example, there was the lady who called me initially. So she's featured in the film. Her name's Dinah, and she's one of the participants. Her story goes right through. And then we met her sister as well, who was also on the same journey. But that in itself was very, very interesting because even though they both had the same family history and the same experience, had very, very different approaches to how they wanted to take on this high-risk position that they found themselves in. And then we met their breast surgeon, and then he connected us to another lady, Patrika Lal, who's also in the film. And it kind of went like that, like one person knew one person knew one person, and then we went, oh, we've got this gap. We don't know anyone who's got, you know, this type of breast cancer, or an older woman who has, you know, survived breast cancer. And so we just asked people, and you know, unfortunately it's one of those diseases where kind of everyone knows someone, so there was no shortage of stories to tell, to be honest.
1: Yeah, I can imagine. And I'm glad you mentioned about the man in the film, because this is not exclusively, although it's predominantly women's situation, but men can be involved as well.
9: Yeah, that's right. So although women are predominantly the ones who get breast cancer, there is 1% of breast cancers are in men. I don't think that's widely understood. It's, I think in Australia, approximately 200 men per year do get breast cancer. So it is really important men understand that they too can get it, and that they also need to, you know, get appropriate attention if they find any problems.
1: Yeah, absolutely. Now, your film, of course, your documentary serves a strong educational function because I had no idea about the range of precipitating factors and also the types of treatments that can be involved. That's quite a revelation in your film, I thought.
9: Yeah, it is. And I think that's where the 10 years in storytelling as well comes into it, because the difference in the drug therapies, the treatments available, the way women are screened, all of those things are accelerating really quickly.

0: to be successful.
1: Yeah. And that's something that's also strong in your documentary about the science, some really great footage that's in the film, experimentation, all that sort of thing that's part of the film.
0: Yeah, that's right. We thought it was really important to show that it's not a particularly science-focused film. It's much more around the women and the lived experience of breast cancer. But we think it's really important to balance that out with the science and the medical background on it, so that people can, because I think that's where the hope for the future really comes from. You know, breast cancer is a really serious issue. You know, 1 in 7 Australian women will get breast cancer. But the hope is that those women will be cured. And that's what we need to show through the science and the research that's going on that could potentially make that possible for all women.
1: Yeah.
0: And men.
1: Yeah, the 1%. That's interesting, that statistic, 1% of men can get breast cancer. Wow. I can imagine some of the filming of the stories could have got quite emotional, and some of your subjects would have been quite affected by it. How did you go with all of that? Because that can be quite intrusive at times.
0: Yeah, absolutely. So they're all emotional stories. It's impossible not to feel the emotion in them. I think it's extraordinary the way women will, and you know, anyone really, will welcome you into their lives and share such incredibly personal and intimate stories. And I'm really grateful that they do. And I think the motivation for the people who do that is because they want to help other people on the journey, because I think, you know, a cancer diagnosis can be a very lonely and difficult thing to navigate. So the more people who talk about it, the more people who share, the more we can learn from each other. You know, I think they share their stories from a real place of wanting to help others. And so the filmmaking, you know, it's really important to us that we really honour that and make sure that they feel like they're really well represented. And the premiere was incredible, actually, because we had quite a number of the women who participated in the film from Sydney, from all over, came to Melbourne for that, and they'd seen a preview screening of the film, and so they recognised each other, and they all, you know, rallied around each other, and they've created their own little, you know, little advocacy group already. They're like a little powerhouse already, and so it's been, you know, really warming to kind of see that play out and to be a little bit of a part of their journey in that way as well.
1: Oh, that's great to hear that, yes, it can have that sort of strong social, educative, yes, personal sort of response. Film, I mean, documentary film can be so important in terms of revealing things and helping people. Yeah.
0: Yeah, absolutely.
1: So tell me, so you and Mike worked together on making this film. How did that work? How do you divvy up the work? How does it all work in terms of making the film?
0: That's a really good question. For this particular film, I did a lot of the interviewing and research just because, I was really interested in the topic, and I ended up being the presenter on the film as well. And Mike was very much a creative producer on it. And then I think we have been working together for so long now that we don't really divide the tasks as such. I think we just work together, and whatever needs to get done, you just kind of get it done. And we've got an amazing editor, and he, you know, had his work cut out for him, I've got to say, because there was a lot of content that he needed to put together in the end. But I think we work as a team, so I don't know. Like Mike and I co-directed on this. I don't normally direct. It's not normally my area, but on this one I just really felt like I was really close to the stories, and I really wanted to have that level of creative involvement.
1: Fair enough. No, that's great. I'm glad that worked together so cohesively. That's excellent. You mentioned the editing. That's I speak to so many filmmakers, documentary filmmakers, and the editing is just a nightmare. Tell me about that process of getting the final cut and what stage what goes.
0: So that process is we do it a bit old school. We get the cards, you know, like the and put them on a board, and we write every story down, and we map it out, and we think about how does this go with this, go with this, go with this, and work out our narrative arc, and, you know, all

0: sort of traditional filmmaking. And then, as I said, we've got an amazing editor and he works his magic on it. And then we all come together around it and give feedback and notes, etc. So it's quite a, it's a good process, but it's a lot. And yeah, it's a lot.
1: Yeah, of course. Absolutely understand. And also, like the music that's integrated into the film, tell me about that.
0: Oh, we've got an amazing composer. He's actually in New Zealand, and he's done the last three or four of our films now, Stephen Gallagher. And he's a fabulous composer, so all credit to him on the music, actually. I can take no credit for it at all. Music's so subjective, you know, and I think he just does an amazing job, so, yeah.
1: Yeah, no, it integrates very well into the film. I like the way you titled the film, Conquering Breast Cancer. That's a very positive sort of title. You must have had perhaps some discussions about what would be the best title for the film.
0: Yes, it took a really long time to settle on that. Originally it was going to be called A Stitch in Time because we were looking at prevention. So we were looking at all different titles and things, but we've actually made a series of films. We actually made, during that 10-year period, we made another film called Conquering Cervical Cancer, and that was about cervical cancer elimination. And then we made a film called Conquering Skin Cancer, and then we thought, well, this film fits in that series, so maybe this should actually be a conquering cancer film as well. And that's why we broadened it right out to all breast cancer and called it Conquering Breast Cancer. And I think it's worked really well because it's got that positive, hopeful sort of outlook on it. Yeah.
1: It does, it does. Well, the film is screening at the Melbourne Documentary Film Festival in July, and you've mentioned this, I think, to some extent, that you've already had some screenings and the responses that you've had, including the people in the documentary.
0: Yeah, that's right. So we had the premiere here in Melbourne at the Rivoli Cinema in Hawthorne, which is a beautiful Art Deco cinema. It was fantastic. It was a great night. And it's actually showing nationally at the moment in village and event cinemas around the country. So it's already out and people can go and get tickets and go and see it.
1: Oh, how interesting to hear that. And will you be in Melbourne, you and Mike, for the screening at the Melbourne Documentary Film Festival?
0: I haven't heard about that screening, to be honest, so I will definitely be going if it's listed, but I wasn't aware that it had got in, so I'll have to check on that.
1: It's definitely got in, because that's why I'm doing the interview.
0: Great news.
1: Okay, I'm sure you'll get more information from Susanna or from Lyndon or whatever from the Melbourne Documentary Film Festival. So, and thank you for sharing about the other films you've been involved with. Have you got plans for other films at the moment?
0: We sure do. We're still trying to figure out what the next cab off the rank will be, but we've got a few in development. Probably another conquering cancer film, whether it's, you know, we haven't quite landed on exactly what, but possibly lung cancer or one of those. And then we've got a few others in the pipeline as well. So definitely more to come.
1: Okay, very good. A great series, which serve a very strong educational function. I'm just wondering if you and Mike were perhaps influenced in terms of the style of your filmmaking or your approach by any other films or filmmakers in the documentary area.
0: That's a really interesting question. We definitely watch a lot of documentaries. Our films tend to have that sort of more ensemble cast, so to speak. It's probably more of a question for Mike, to be honest, as the director on most of our films. But can't think of anything specifically off the top of my head, but we definitely watch a lot of different filmmakers and their documentaries, so I'm sure we're influenced a lot by a lot of the other work that we're seeing.
1: Sure. And this one could be a good example of doing a follow-up of what's happened to the women and the men in the film a few years down the track, perhaps.
0: Yeah, definitely. I think that's definitely a possibility. I think it's really interesting to see that part of the story on the other side a few years along, definitely.
1: Yeah. Look, congratulations on conquering breast cancer. We've been speaking to Sue Collins, who is the co-director of the film, screening as part of the Melbourne Documentary Film Festival in July. And Sue, thanks so much for talking with me.
0: Yeah, thanks for having me on. It was great to speak with you, Peter. Thank you.
1: Pleasure. All the best. Bye-bye.
0: Bye.
2: And it was good talking to Sue, and yeah, again, such an interesting topic, and a well-made documentary as well on a really important topic, really. Okay, so that's the Melbourne Documentary Film Festival. More interviews over the next few weeks, especially as July is looming and the festival is coming up very soon. There's so many films that will be screening. Okay, now let's talk television. And I was really intrigued to hear that the Logies, which will be happening on Channel 7 a bit later this year, will be hosted by not Sam Pang. He doesn't want to do it anymore, which is fair enough. He's done it three times. Robert Irwin. Wow, what an interesting choice. I'm sure he'll be doing lots of dancing as part of the hosting, and he will deliver, I suppose, some sort of brightness and freshness to the Logies event. But then again, he doesn't have the television history, although he has been on television for a long time, but television knowledge and so on that others have. But he'll have a team of script writers who'll obviously help him with all of that. So I'm sure it will be very interesting indeed to see him hosting the Logies. We haven't had many female hosts of the Logies. Maybe it's time to also consider a woman as a host. But anyway, that's I know there have been a few in the past. But anyway, all right. Let's move on and let's look at what's on television. And tonight on World Movies, you can see Intolerable Cruelty, a comedy with George Clooney. A lot of fun, that film, on World Movies. Also tonight, you can see Beowulf, which is on NITV with Ray Winston, a good adventure film. The Equalizer 3 with Denzel Washington and Dakota Fanning is on Channel 7. The Tomorrow War with Chris Pratt is a film of interest on Channel 9. So that's worth having a look at as well. Now, what else is on tonight that I can recommend? Just bear with me. So, The Wizard of Oz is has just finished, I think, on Nine Go, but that's now being followed by Willy Wonka and the Chocolate Factory, the 1971 version with Gene Wilder. Very good film, certainly worth seeing if you haven't seen it before, even if you have, on Nine Go. Let's see, also tonight you can see Champagne Charlie, a good British film with Tommy Trinder, Stanley Holloway, from 1944, followed by the Courtneys of Curzon Street, with that team that were in a number of films in Britain, Anna Nagle and Michael Wilding. Both of those films tonight on 9 Gem. Now, what else? Wild Things is a pretty good thriller with Kevin Bacon and Matt Dillon on 7 Flicks, followed by the really strange American film The Master Race. America wanted to avoid making films about Nazis and about Hitler in the 1940s, partly because a lot of the production houses were run by Jewish men who didn't want to get involved because it would be seen as being partisan or whatever. Anyway, in 1944, the film The Master Race was produced by a more independent production company starring George Kalouris, and it looks at the way Nazis were infiltrating Europe. So eventually that production company bit the bullet and produced a film that dealt with the Nazi era, and very interesting indeed. It's on 7flix, worth seeing. Now, what else is on tonight? Back to the Future is just ending on 7mate. Good film. Anything else I can recommend? I don't think there's much else. So let's now move on to Sunday. And let's see what's on Sunday on World Movies. You can see, let's have a look. Radical is a good Spanish film worth seeing. 13 Days with Kevin Costner. The King Tide, which is really quite an interesting story about a child with healing qualities set in Canada. Francis, 310 to Yuma, a good Western with Glenn Ford. And Transcendence. I can't speak. With Johnny Depp, is a pretty good sci-fi film, also on World Movies. All of those on World Movies tomorrow. What else? Searching for Sugar Man is a good documentary about the singer, guitarist on NITV, followed by Purple Rain with Prince. So that's not a bad double on NITV on Sunday. All right, what else is on Sunday that's worth seeing? The Fantastic Mr. Fox is a very good animation on ABC Family. Although it's a little bit tough for very young children, I should alert you. It deals with a few nasty aspects of foxes and killing prey and all that sort of thing. Although it is an animation with a bit of humour as well. All right, what else is on Sunday? We of the Never Never, good Australian film with Angela Punch McGregor on 9Gem. What else? Loch Ness with Ted Danson is not a bad exploration of whether Loch Ness Monster exists on 9Go. So that's worth seeing. What else? Forrest Gump, the Oscar-winning film with Tom Hanks, Robin Wright, Sally Field, is on 10 Drama on Sunday. So certainly worth seeing. Okay. Now let's move on to Monday. And Monday on World Movies, we have BMX Bandits, Nicole Kidman's first film, highly entertaining, from 1983. We've got Music and Lyrics with Hugh Grant and Drew Barrymore, which is a nice a film about a songwriting couple. Shaolin Soccer is a good comedy about, yes, soccer, and it's worth seeing. And a Spanish film called Through Rocks and Clouds is worth having a look at. Plus Tadawali, the biopic starring Ernie Dingo. All on World Movies. What else can I recommend? Flatliners with Kiefer Sutherland is worth a look on NITV on Monday. Let's see, what else is worth seeing on Monday? Have a look. Okay, Blue Murder at St. Trinian's, about those vicious St. Trinian schoolgirls from the 1950s on 9Gem. What else? Clueless with Alicia Silverstone is pretty good on Nickelodeon. All right, I think that covers us for Monday. Let's now move on to Tuesday. And let's see. Tuesday. Okay, Tuesday on World Movies, we've got Hotel Salvation, a good Indian film. Viceroy's House, similarly about the Indian-Pakistani partition by the British, starring Hugh Bonneville. What else? That's probably it for world movies. The Commitments, a very good Irish musical comedy on NITV. Anything else on Tuesday? Let's see. Baxter with Patricia Neal is a good drama about a boy with a speech defect on 9 Gem. A Clear and Present Danger with Harrison Ford is a good thriller on Nickelodeon. Okay, anything else? No, let's move straight on to Wednesday. And on Wednesday we've got, let's see, The Efficiency Expert. That actually is the Australian film with Anthony Hopkins. It's a really good film with a good cast. Russell Crowe's also in it and so on. So that's on World Movies. And that's followed by John Wick with Keanu Reeves. Also pretty good. And the horror film Reanimator has its moments. All on World Movies. What else is on Wednesday? Let's have a look. Wednesday. Let's see. Batman Forever with Val Kilmer playing Batman from the mid-90s is on 9 Go. Worth a look. All right. Let's move on now to Thursday. And Thursday, let's see, on World Movies, we've got Bend It Like Beckham, which is a good comedy set amongst a Pakistani community on World Movies, followed by John Wick, Chapter 2, with Keanu Reeves. Both worth seeing. The Last Samurai with Tom Cruise is on NITV. And I just remembered Spotswood is the name of that film that was titled The Efficiency Expert, which is playing on Wednesday as part of World Movies. Spotswood, very good film. All right, Last Samurai I've mentioned on NITV. What else is on Thursday? Let's see. Thursday. Let's see. No. The New Mutants is not a bad action film with Anya Taylor-Joy on 7 Mate. And now we can move on to Friday. And let's see what's on Friday that's worth seeing. And here we go. Friday on World Movies, we've got Madison, which is an interesting German film. We've also got Big Fish with Ewan McGregor, which is a good drama. Next Goal Wins with Michael Fassbender. And John Wick Chapter 3, Parabellum. All on World Movies, so not a bad set of films there. Limbo is a good Australian film. By Ivan Sen, screening on NITV on Friday. Quantum of Solace, the James Bond film with Daniel Craig, is on Channel 9. Let's see, what else is on Friday that I can recommend? Let's see, we've got Amsterdam, which is a pretty good drama with a good cast, Margot Robbie amongst them, on 9 Go. Lethal Weapon 3 has its moments with Mel Gibson, Danny Glover on 9 Gem. What else? We've got Charlie's Angels Full Throttle with Cameron Diaz and Drew Barrymore, which is not a bad version of the TV series on 7 Flix. And that's followed by Nightmare Alley, a remake of the 1947 film This one isn't quite as powerful, but nevertheless it has a great cast. Bradley Cooper, Kate Blanchett on Seven Flicks. The Devil Wears Prada, with Anne Hathaway, Meryl Streep, of course, is on Seven Mate. And that's followed by Priest, with Paul Bettany, a good story there, also on Seven Mate. Just seeing if there's anything else. I don't think there is. All right. Okay, we've reached the end of another Movie Metropolis for another week. This is Peter Krause saying farewell, and I'll be back with lots more to talk about in the film world and the Melbourne Documentary Film Festival, amongst other things, next week.

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0: Howdy, folks. I'm Trudy Burke. 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

walks of life. And Vincent sat down with big politicians. This affair, they told him, it's a matter of state. Let us sort it out while your people are hungry. Vincent said, no thanks, we know how to wait.

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0: Hi, I'm Graham Dickinson. 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

0: Hi, this is Gary Lally, the host of It's More Than a Feeling. 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

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It was a long march from cadets. The 6th Battalion was the next to tour, and it was me who drew the card. We did Canungra and Shoalwater before we left.

Frankie, drinking tinnies in the Grand Hotel on a 36-hour rec leave in Funtown. And I can still hear Frankie lying screaming in the jungle till the morphine came and killed him.

0: Ah, the sound of jazz, the rhythms that flow through the body like honey on warm toast. 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

Hi, I'm Graham Dickinson. I started Let It Be Beatles in 1992. 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
0: You send me hell for 10 long years.
1: Where?
0: I miss my whiskey and I miss my beer. 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
0: and the way you treat me, won't see one again.

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